0: story, I think, of the baseball season. I really do. I mean,
1: Venable's going to win an manager of the year.
0: And Will Venable would probably be your manager of the year. Yeah.
1: I am very happy with the way they play. Antonacci always looks for a double, even if he hits a ball up the middle. The other guys are digging. We said it earlier in the year. They run faster, jump higher, dig more, want to win more than the team on the north side. All I see them doing is left-hand turns back to the dugout for the most part, and they're a listless ball club. And then I see Bregman hitting the home run when we're up. He has left, folks. I cannot believe this. This is mind-boggling.
0: Yeah.
1: 144 men on base.
0: Yeah, the runners with score, the runners in scoring position stats are bad. I know.
1: Well, I didn't say runner. I looked up
0: just
1: runners.
0: Just on base.
1: Just on base.
0: Yeah.
1: He's left 100. It's 2 months to stay.
0: It's a lot.
1: 144 men on base, and it's the he's number one in that by a bullet. So that's where that's the problem. The guy we picked up to drive in those runs. Diving in those runs, and yesterday it's a homer, and then Consul gets thrown out of a game that they're winning.
0: When they're winning,
1: you lose 10 straight series, and you don't find an opportunity. I think he got ejected once, May 26th.
0: He did.
1: You don't come out, and you don't get ejected unless you're winning the game.
0: That's hilarious.
1: Over a nothing type of situation, a ball that goes off the guy's leg or something. I don't know what the hell happened. And then he goes out, and he argues like he's in a lawyer's office.
0: All of a sudden, he was hot. It's like, wait, where was
1: all
0: that?
1: All contrived because I gave him a nickname. He knows it. He watches social media. He knows he's Ed Grimley. He knows it. He's Ed Grimley. He sits in the dugout, I must say. You know, that's it. I mean, I'm being honest, Carm. I we're not getting a return for the investment. You put a cup head on Marty, and then they bring it when he gets thrown out. They bring in another guy to manage. I go, what's he doing back? And Baby goes, I think that's another guy. I go, it's a clone.
0: It looks like a clone, yeah.
1: It's a Craig Consul clone. I can't believe it. He has the same mannerisms, spits off the pumpkin seeds, got the arm on the pipe, you know, the whole deal.
0: It's too much.
1: Crazy.
0: Cubs are still -105 to make the playoffs. So those are implied odds, as you'd imagine, right around a coin flip, 51%.
1: I think you can take it.
0: I think so, too. Fangraph's giving them about a 40-ish percent chance to make the playoffs. They're still a little bit more bullish on the Cubs than the Sox.
1: When were they giving them at the end of April?
0: It was 85%, 89%. I mean, that's been
1: cut in
0: half.
1: Let me ask you something. In prop swap, and Luke can't be with us today, but I'm going to give him a little play. The smart thing to do for prop swap was put the Cub ticket for sale when they were 20-3. Or when they were kicking
0: when they had the 20-3 run, remember?
1: Right. Yeah. Just put them up for sale. Because now you and I were discussing, oh, they got the over easy. Remember we said that?
0: Oh, yeah.
1: Now we're walking the tight wire with the over.
0: Yeah.
1: They might end up not winning 88 games. That's
0: crazy.
1: Unbelievable.
0: They're a game above 500. I mean, who could have imagined?
1: God, are we on our game today?
0: Always.
1: The week off did us good.
0: Giants, Cubs and Giants this weekend. Look, it's another chance to take advantage of a team that is not very good. I mean, I know the Giants had a wild comeback on Wednesday. They hit that walk-off slam, but they lost that series to the Nats. They're tied for the third worst record in baseball. You brought it up. The Cubs are now 0-9-1 in their last 10 series. They're winless in 10 consecutive series. You got to get one of these. The Brewers just keep winning, and they've got the Phillies at home this weekend, but they got the Miz on the mound tonight. He's been unbelievable. So, 7.5 is a lot of games, Mike. Is it impossible? No. Milwaukee's now -295 to win the division. They got a 4-game lead on the Cardinals. We're all a little bit surprised by the Cardinals. They've got a 7.5-game lead on the Cubs and the Pirates. So it's mid-June. It's not impossible, but you better hit it at some point. You got to get it going.
1: My point is that I took, I still call them Oakland. I took Oakland the other night at -140 plus 1.5 against Milwaukee. I feel, I felt good about it. I barely won. You know what the score was? 15-14. Well,
0: they're playing in Vegas at this minor league stadium.
1: Yeah. I'm going, my God. I can't believe this. They had 29 runs, but I still won the game. But God, Milwaukee if they need a shutout, they get one.
0: I know.
1: If they need 20 runs, they get them.
0: It's insane how they do it. They just keep motoring along.
1: They have, what do they have, Karma? They have a system.
0: They do. You're right. I mean, they're doing something, and they're really doing something smart with their pitching. I don't know what it is, but they're doing something right.
1: And,
0: it's incredible.
1: And no matter what Hoyer tries to do, Murphy, to win two Manager of the Year awards, has proven that Hoyer was a fool for bringing this guy over, because $8 million, not if he would have given him $4 or $5 million, when he gave him that mind-staggering money, we talked about it when it happened. I said it wasn't going to work out now. I said Ben Johnson wasn't going to work because of the $13 million, and Ben proved me wrong. But Consell hasn't, period, for the $8 million. Nope.
0: Coming up next, NBA Game 5 Saturday night. We'll talk about that. We'll see if the Knicks are going to hoist the Larry O'Brien Trophy. Don't go anywhere. Mike and Carmen coming right back. We are the Odds Couple on ESPN Chicago.
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0: Welcome back inside this week's episode of The Odds Couple. Mike North and Carmen DeFalco cruising along, getting you set for the weekend. We talked some baseball, talked their stadium stuff. Getting the Knicks and Spurs. The series can end Saturday night. It's a game you're going to hear on the over the air on ESPN Chicago. You'll get that game on Saturday night. Mike and I will have the encore replay of our show between the Sox and the NBA game. Of course, catch up on demand anytime, anywhere with the ESPN Chicago app. But we're gearing up for game number 5, 7:30 on ABC from San Antonio, where the Spurs are about a 5.5-point favorite. 216.5 is the total. The Knicks fresh off the largest comeback in NBA Finals history. They trailed by as many as 29. They just keep finding ways. I mean, they've been down in every game of this series. Every game of this series has been close. It's been a lot of fun. San Antonio's got to be kicking themselves, though. Games 2 and 4 were kind of theirs for the taking, and they somehow let it slip through their fingers, Mike.
1: Yeah, they did, and I'm glad they're playing in San Antonio, not the sewer of New York, after the nonsense I've seen with the they trashed all sorts of businesses. They beat up a kid that was working at Five Guys in New York because he had a Spurs hat on and he was an employee. So they all came in and wrecked it. I can tell you this, if that would have happened in my stands, I used to have cops hang on to my stands. Now's you can't leave. And there would have been a problem. It's terrible what they're doing to innocent people, chasing them down the street, beating the crap out of them. It's just a sewer. I have no respect for them. But I do like the story of the Knicks, and I do like what they're doing. And Wemby, all of a sudden, has turned into somewhat of a tool. You don't come out for the national anthem in game 3. He folds his arms. Is it an accident? He's got Pop with him, you know. So Pop's filling his head with nonsense. This kid comes out and he's a changed guy. Now he's a terrific player, but you better stop the comparisons. I don't remember Will Chamberlain going 9 for 25, you know, like he did the other night. He's a great player. They're not there without him. He'll get his championships.
0: I would think so.
1: Yeah, I would think so. He's going to learn. But you know what happens to these young kids? They come in filled with vim and vigor. He's never been challenged probably in any pro league he's been in.
0: No.
1: So he comes with the big boys, Carm.
0: Yeah.
1: And all of a sudden, he's starting to get a little testy. I love the fact he hates to lose. I hope San Antonio wins a game. I mean, the Knicks fans have been celebrating since game 1 or game 2 like they won the title already. So.
0: Not yet.
1: Yeah, not yet. I still think it can be a series. I think when you got a guy 7-5, I think San Antonio... That loss the other night.
0: It was brutal.
1: That's going to stick with that whole team forever. And it's definitely going to stick with Wemby, period. That's his signature game so far that people will point to and say, what happened?
0: Yeah, you know what I mean? They got to find a way to shake it. Now, they get the extra day to maybe put it behind them. I don't know if that's good or bad, but they got to find a way to shake it. And because this is such a tight series. It's so close. They've been in all of these games. I mean, maybe that's what they lean into. You try to put it behind you that you collapsed and you blew such a big lead. But if they can win one more, you know, obviously you extended another game, you take your chance back in the Garden. They are a favorite, and they are 7-2 straight up and against the spread coming off a loss in this postseason. So by and large, in those 9 games, they have done quite well, and they have generally responded. We'll see how this one goes on Saturday.
1: These guys are going back to the hotel, and somebody hits Wemby.
0: Yeah, that's terrible. I know.
1: I mean, that's
0: horrible.
1: People are stupid. I mean, even Greeny had to step out, and it's his hometown. Yeah. And I visited Greeny and his parents back in the day, and I went to New York with him. He's very proud of his town, and he's ashamed. He's ashamed because that's not the way you're supposed to act for anybody.
0: You're right.
1: It's
0: stupid. And then we have the cup that'll be in the building on Sunday night in Vegas. Hurricanes, after a 4-2 win last night, are now up 3-2. 3 days ago, you could have had Jordan Staal for Conn Smythe for MVP of the playoffs at about 6-1. He is now the favorite. He scored another goal last night. I mean, he's 37, trying to win his second cup. He won it, I think, as a 20-year-old, and now he's, you know, pushing 40. He's trying to win another one. Jordan Staal is -120 to be the Conn Smythe winner. If you think Vegas could still stay in this thing, now's your value on Mitch Marner, because he was a heavy favorite earlier in the week. He's at about +320, but this might be it. could be C'est la vie Vegas on Sunday night. This Hurricanes team is really good, Mike. We've been on them for a couple of years. Unfortunately, we didn't stick with them this year, but we know they've been building towards this, and I think they might get it done in Vegas on Sunday night.
1: I don't know, if they can. I took them last night, Vegas. I went 0-1-1. I had a push on the over and under at 6. I took the under, and I lost the game, and I bought a goal and a half at minus 190. Not pretty. At 1.5, and they lose by 2. I don't know who this guy C'est la vie is, if he's a new player or what have you, but I fear nobody. I think that is over. I think Vegas gave their best shot. Carolina, I don't know how they lost game so
0: far. I know, right? I know. They're really good.
1: I went to bed. This was great. I went to bed. I thought I had the under, and I thought I had Vegas for sure. A few games back, it was 4-0.
0: Oh, yeah.
1: I go to bed. I think I have the under, and then I wake up. I almost lost both. The game ends up 5-4.
0: 5-4.
1: Vegas.
0: In double OT. Yeah.
1: That's how good Carolina is. You're down 4-0. How many times in your life you ever seen somebody come back from 4 goals?
0: Yeah, and I don't think it had ever happened in a Stanley Cup final game. I mean, it's been an incredible series. Last night was the first game in the series to push, maybe go under. It depends on where you had it. I mean, it was as high as 6.5 in the afternoon. It closed 6. They finished 4-2 last night.
1: Are you impressed with the goaltending, really, though, in this?
0: Put in the Bussy kid has been pretty good. They threw him in when they yanked Freddie Anderson in that 4-0 game. And I think he's been pretty good. We've seen a lot of action, though, in this series. 7.8 goals per game on average combined in this series so far. The total on Sunday night is 5.5. Again, last night's got bet all the way up to 6.5 before there was a little bit more resistance in the market.
1: Yeah, too bad for me. I put it in a little bit early. I got the push. But, I was happy. Sometimes, you go 0-1-1, you're happy about the one tie.
0: Yeah.
1: Believe me, folks, you don't want that loss. And they were on the peak of losing that, too. So it's been a great series. I think the NHL playoffs have been
0: great.
1: Better than the NBA.
0: I agree. I think it's been great. Yep.
1: Absolutely.
0: Coming up next, our buddy Jim Miller's got some ponies for us, and then we'll give you best bets rolling into the weekend. Don't go anywhere. Mike and Carmen coming right back on The Odds Couple.
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1: Say hi to the one and only Jim Miller.
2: Jimmy!
3: Hello, boys. Last week we missed the Belmont, but I'll tell you, it was cool when you went back and watched the race because everybody kind of thought the Derby was a little bit of a fluke with Golden Tempo winning that race from the back of the pack. That horse proved himself in the Belmont. That was a good, solid effort and victory. Still paid 6-1. And then the three horses underneath, Commandment, Renegade, and Chief Wallaby, all horses also coming out of the Derby. So, guys, we've kind of talked about the spacing of these races. Mm-hmm. We know 5 weeks in between at least works well for some of these horses because they all ran bang-up races from the Derby to the Belmont.
1: So what happens to Golden Tempo now? Is the racing career over? It's straight to the breeding shed?
3: I don't think so. I think they're going to race this horse for a little bit, at least through the end of the three-year-old season. And the reason is you kind of have that carrot dangling at the end of the season of the Breeders' Cup Classic. And what we've seen is a lot of these three-year-old horses will at least go to the Classic, maybe go on to the Pegasus early next year. So I still think we're going to see some races out of this horse, maybe either the Travers or the Haskell leading into the Breeders' Cup Classic. But as long as the horse stays healthy, I expect you'll see some more races out of him.
2: You know, Jimmy, this morning I saw beautiful tape, and I had seen it once before. It's the original race between Seabiscuit and War Admiral, 1938, the call and everything. And it shows them running with the without the gate, with the rope, and going off.
3: Yep.
2: The call was beautiful. The fans were out of their mind. Then I watched Secretariat. Secretariat slotted them so badly at the time, and the records and everything are his. But for argument's sake, I think the greatest race ever, and what made Seabiscuit was during the Depression, during the time when everybody was tuned into radio, millions of people, there was no TV. Would you consider that the better race because it was close and he won by four lengths against War Admiral? Or do you still go with Seabiscuit because he dominated so much?
3: Well, here's the thing to think about. Look at the gap between those races, Mike. It was like 50 years. So that's the big thing. So
2: that's
3: for a 50-year slot, that was the biggest thing, was Seabiscuit doing everything he could. And then it was Secretariat. And honestly, guys, if you think about it today, and we know Cap loves Secretariat, but look at racing. Everybody still reverts back to Secretariat. There hasn't really been that major horse since. You've had a little bit of Cigar. You had Zenyatta, those type of horses. But people still talk about Secretariat to the day and think about how long ago that was. We're talking 50 years back for Secretariat.
2: Okay, now the argument would be real quick, and then I'll let you go back to calm. The real argument would be, well, hell, they made a movie about Seabiscuit that was a successful Secretariat, great and movie. That happened 1938. The people didn't know the story. Now the people know the story.
3: Right.
2: Because of the size of War Admiral, you know, and everything else. And the fact that Secretariat, they at the autopsy said his heart was twice as big as other horses. He was a freak. The little guy beating the big guy, David versus Goliath. Isn't that what, I mean, they're both great races. I'm just trying to figure out if I would have. I enjoyed Seabiscuit and Secretariat, the movie. I have to lean towards Secretariat for the fervor and at the time. What do you think?
3: I'm with you. I think Secretariat for sure. I mean, the story behind Seabiscuit was one that had to be told. But Secretariat is the horse that everybody relates to when you talk horse racing. So I agree with you there.
1: All right. I like both those movies. I really love Seabiscuit. Where are we wagering this weekend, Jimmy?
3: All right, home cooking on Sunday, it's as easy as 1, 2, 3, and you'll understand in a second. We're going to bet all these horses across the board. So in race number one at Hawthorne on Sunday, we're betting the one horse, Mr. Sweets, across the board. In race number two, we're betting the two horse, I'm Hungover, across the board. Oh. And in race three, we'll bet the three, End of Innocence, across the board. Great numbers, great names this weekend.
1: Guys. Great names, doesn't get any easier. Day. Sunday at Hawthorne, race one, the one horse across the board. Race two, the two across the board. Race three, the three across the board. Doesn't get easier than that. Have a good weekend, Jimmy, and we'll talk to you next Friday.
3: All right, boys, go White Sox.
1: That's right, go Sox.
2: Jimmy!
1: There's Jim Miller on.

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3: Carlissimo, Doris Burke, George Sedano from Frostbank Center in San Antonio. I'm a little bit surprised. The San Antonio Spurs challenged the Wemby foul, and challenge won. They said Towns clamped on Wemby's arm before the foul.
4: I got to be honest with you. I disagree. And I disagree because I thought Wemby was over Karl Anthony Towns' body, not crowding his space.
5: Before he clamped on his arm.
4: Now, listen. Absolutely, Karl Anthony Towns clasped his arm. But it was after there was contact. He's trying to get his own balance and fight for his own space.
5: I agree. I would love to have seen another replay. The one replay we saw wasn't even close. I'm surprised it took as long as it did, but I'm shocked it was overturned.
4: And that's massive. Number one, that's 2 fouls on Karl Anthony Towns. Wemby lifted already. So Mitch Johnson told us he was going to watch Wemby's minutes. Because the first run for Cornette was so good, they can bring him back.
3: And what would have been Wemby's second foul is erased. He still has one. Spurs have it. Dylan Harper has been tremendous off the bench. Baseline right. Double comes. He retreats to the corner. Gives it to Bryant. Carter Bryant, the rookie. One dribble too much and had it poked away. Deuce McBride with it for New York into the front court as we go under 8 minutes to go in the half. Towns no-look pass to Brunson on the perimeter. Knicks down 16. Here's Brunson. Pass, extra pass down to McBride. 10 to shoot. Retreats beyond the arc and now dribbles to the top. Against Carter Bryant. Cat sets a screen. Bryant finds Bridges. Corner three. Good. Right in front of the Knicks bench.
5: Nice job by Deuce McBride. Penetrating pitch.
3: 31-18. Spurs still in command at the moment. Castle running into traffic. Authors a shot tough. Missed it. Rebound to the corner. Vassell. His three's no good. And Towns has it for New York.
5: Castle continues to struggle.
3: Josh Hart will get it into the front court with 7:20 to go in the half. Finds Towns with a head of speed against Castle. Off the window. Missed. Cornette tips. Loose on the ground. Out of bounds it goes. Who touched it last?
5: Knicks think it was there, off San Antonio. Mike Brown looking to the back row. He may challenge.
3: They say it's San Antonio ball, and they get it in smartly quickly before any opportunity to challenge. Into Harper, drives against Towns, spins into traffic, pass out on top. Castle for three, circles the rim, falls off, and Cat has the rebound. Outlet to midcourt, McBride. 7 minutes to go in the half. McBride darts to the right, finds Cat, now Brunson on the arc against Cornette. Blows by him, Castle comes, shot not there for Brunson on the layup. San Antonio the other way. Dylan Harper working from the left, into the lane against McBride, fades from 15 and hits. That's 11 off the bench for Dylan Harper.
4: And that's the size differential. I mean, yes, he's dynamic once he touches the paint, but he gets separation so easily.
3: 15-point lead, San Antonio, 33-18. 6.5 to go before halftime. Knicks bench has been non-existent tonight. On top, Hart for three. Good. Drilled it over the 7-footer.
4: It's massive because they're not guarding him, Kesty, so he's got to take those within the flow.
5: Knicks are 5 for 12 from three. The Spurs are 5 for 17.
3: Cornette has it up top. Spurs up 33-21.

0: left side.
1: Victor, I know, again, this, it's too early to process maybe, but when you are going through this summer, do you think there's anything from these last few games, few months, the whole season that's going to stick with you that you're going to think about the most as you prepare for next year?
2: Absolutely. What I'm pissed about is that there's probably 100 games before we can be back in finals. So I don't know how to say it in English, but I'm going to have to, you know, hold that inside of me and slow down and wait and execute for 100 games.
3: Yeah, Corey Alexander, he might hate losing more than he loves winning, which is saying something. Young coach, young star, what's the biggest thing they can take away for the future?
4: The biggest thing they can take away from this is the actual experience. We talked about San Antonio being an inexperienced team all year long, and now they have the experience. They have the motivation. They have the failure to be able to add to their motivation, and that's the only thing that you can ask for. At the end of the day, you would have loved, if you're the Spurs, to have won a world title, but it wasn't meant to be. And now this is a team that has more than enough opportunity to get back to this point for the next 5 to 10 years. But they have to take the lessons learned throughout this series to be able to get there.
3: Whether it's been pregame, halftime, postgame, throughout these finals, Corey, you've been an all-star all the way through. We appreciate the insight the whole way through.
4: Appreciate you guys having me. It's been a blast.
3: That's our point guard, Corey Alexander, who talked about, you know, learning this series as you went into it. It was the inexperience and youth of the San Antonio Spurs, the experience and know-how of the New York Knicks, and that's the way it played out, with the Knicks rallying from behind to win every one of these games from at least 14 down. Here's a look back.
5: The talk was about the future. Well, the future is now for Wemby and the Spurs. They rally down 3-2, and they eliminate the defending champs.
6: For the first time since 1999, the Knicks are in the NBA Finals.
2: This is what New York's been waiting for, this opportunity, the hope.
6: Carl Anthony Towns and the foul.
7: He's been an absolute monster.
5: Hits Victor. Goes to the rack and throws it down with a left hand. Rumps it driving in traffic. Left hand hits again. Digs in. Shot up and good. Brunson, big bucket, 37 seconds to go.
8: I thought the Knicks as a whole were just phenomenal from top to bottom.
5: The Knicks land the first haymaker and take game one. Wide open three. Down it goes for Towns. Rolling Robinson right at the cup.
9: Jalen, tell me about those teammates. Who stood out the most to you tonight?
10: Kat, Kale, everyone. Not named number 11. Seriously.
5: Their 13th straight win has given New York a 2-0 lead.
11: Greg Popovich met with the team. The message that he had, according to the players yesterday, was think about what happens in game three. The series is not over.
5: Inside Wemby turns and flushes against Anunoby. Muscles it up and in. Stephon Castle with another bucket. Puts it in, a free throw line jumper for Fox. Huge hit with 12 seconds to go.
9: Stephon, how did you come in here and take game three?
10: We just stayed together.
12: Biggest shot of the game, De'Aaron Fox delivers.
5: The road team rules in these NBA Finals. San Antonio down 2-1 in the NBA Finals.
13: The pressure is all on them. If this series goes back to San Antonio 2-2, you have undid all of your great work.
5: Fades off the window and in. Wemby with 11.
12: That's not fair.
5: Champagne hits the 11th San Antonio triple. The Hartford corner three. Another 14 triples.
12: This game is not over. Knicks in five.
5: Floats for Mitchell Robinson. Grab and flush. Gets deep. Bumps them off. Puts it up and in. Brunson shoots the three over Wemby. Hits the three over Wemby. 1-point game.
14: Captain Clutch in the house.
5: Knicks were down as many as 29. Anunoby gets it into Brunson. Brunson pulls a quick three. Off the front rim. No. Tip it good.
14: Can't stop me now.
5: The guard.
14: OG! Oh my!
15: Larry.
0: Corey David, everybody.
15: I'm sure it shortened my life.
11: Which will go down in history as one of the greatest games played in the 80-year history of the NBA.
2: I've always told myself that when you wake up the next day, it's time to turn the page. And so, yes, we won, but we still have a lot of work to do. We still have a lot to learn. We did not play our best basketball.
5: Josh Hart with Fox on him. Steps back, three on his way. Missed it, ball tapped in the air, and out to Brunson, who takes the shot from three and drills it on the second opportunity. Here's Wemby. Now he's going to lift for three, and he's going to drain it all net. Now to Harper. The red-hot Harper spins in the lane, flips, doesn't get it, gets his own miss, and puts it in. 21 for Dylan Harper. They have a chance to tie it or take the lead here. Here's Brunson in the lane. Layup for the tie's good. 4:48 to go. The Knicks have done it again.
16: This guy has got 43, and the rest of his team has got 43. It's absolutely incredible.
5: 53 seasons. A generational drought is over.
17: When the world didn't say we could do it, our lawsuit said we could do it.
5: And Jalen Brunson leads them with 45 points, embracing his assistant coach dad, Rick. In tears, Knicks 94, San Antonio 90. The Knicks are the 2026 NBA champions.
3: For the first time since 1973, the Knicks are NBA champs. They beat the Spurs 94-90, win the series in five. Game night is next for producer Mike Martino, technical director Ryan Matlack, and associate producer Renee Canales, as well as Mark Kestisher, PJ Carlissimo, Doris Burke, George Sedano, John Madani, and Peter Saccone. I'm Jim Basquel. 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
5: 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The Knicks are the 2026 NBA champions.
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0: Knicks are champions. 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Mark Zeno, Andre Snelling, former NBA champ Norris Cole with us. Gentlemen, I don't know what to do. I am beside myself. I didn't think I would ever be here. I did not think I would ever be hosting a radio show after the New York Knicks have been crowned NBA champions. And boy, did they earn it. And they earned it in dramatic fashion once again, coming down, coming back from down 16 this game after the 29-point comeback last game. This team is just flat-out special. Nobody can take this away from them. They absolutely earned it, gentlemen. I'll open the floor to you for a reaction. I'm too biased as a Knicks fan, but I want to hear from you, Dre. Where do you put this Knicks team, and how much fun have they been to root for?
1: Yeah, so I'm shocked that there's not champagne running down your forehead as we speak, as you're in there celebrating. But, yeah, I mean, this Knicks team, they won it exactly how they were supposed to win it, right? Like, every game in this series has looked almost carbon copy. The Spurs run out to an early lead. The Knicks walk them down in the second. You know, then they kind of battle in the third, and the Knicks win the fourth. Rinse and repeat. They did it again. They come back from 16 down. A game after coming back from 29 down, Jalen Brunson was a monster. You know, coming into this game, you know, after the first couple games, they said, well, maybe Karl Anthony Towns should be the MVP if the Knicks win. Then the next couple games, I mean, you know, after OG's big block put back, they said, well, maybe it'll be OG Anunoby. Jalen Brunson left no doubt. He comes in, drops 45. The rest of the team only have 49 combined. 45 for Jalen Brunson. He's the MVP. He did it exactly like he's supposed to do it. The Knicks, hey, I'm happy for you, man. Congratulations. You know, your team showed out tonight.
0: They did. And Norris, listen, you've been to the top of this mountain before. What does it feel like for the Knicks right now? What does it feel like for Jalen Brunson and his teammates? Take us through the emotions.
2: Man, right now they're on cloud nine. The city is on cloud nine. They haven't won a championship in, 50 years. They made a big splash to change coaches from Tibbs to Mike Brown. Jalen Brunson made big sacrifices. They brought in Cat. They changed up the bench a little bit. They swung big. And now they're seeing the fruits of their labor. They knocked it out the park, and they deserve it. It's going to be the biggest party in the world. New York City, baby. New York City.
0: I mean, you mentioned Jalen Brunson, 45 points at a closeout game, the MVP. It just, you know, nobody else played that well. But much like we've seen in big moments for the Knicks this year, when they needed Brunson, he was always there. And so much was talked about his efficiency throughout the series. Oh, he's putting up points, but he's not really efficient. Efficiency, smishency. The dude just balls out when they need him.
1: He does. And he, like, if there was a word to describe this Knicks team in the finals, it would also apply to Jalen Brunson. It's pressure. He just applied pressure nonstop on the San Antonio Spurs. Even in some of the early games when maybe he didn't have the highest field goal percentage, they were still having to double team him. And when it got to be late in games, he was able to get where he needed to get and make the big shot. He did that all series long. Today, he just started early, right? He didn't wait till the fourth quarter. He came out with the Spurs really dominating the first quarter. It was Jalen Brunson who kept them in it. And then in the second quarter, when they're coming back, Jalen Brunson was the one that led the comeback. And then down the stretch, we were watching the game together, and with about 2 or 3 minutes left, when the Knicks finally kind of took the lead, got over the hump, or even before that, they were down by four, and you know, we were having conversations like, I wonder what game six would look like. And I was like, it doesn't look like it's going to be a game six. I feel like the Knicks have them exactly where they want them, and Brunson does as well, and that's just how it played out.
0: Dre, Norris, for a team that has to come back so much, what's the makeup of them?
2: Well, that's what you call championship pedigree. In order to be able to come back so much, you have to have what we call a closer. And Jalen Brunson is the ultimate closer in the NBA. And he's shown that year in and year out, all season long, that if the game is reachable and if the game is at hand, you can trust him to deliver. And when we talk about his inefficiency sometimes, that's where analytics can trick you, because sometimes you don't have to be efficient when you have so much volume. And that's what he does. Dre, you called it pressure. I call it volume. Him shooting and scoring and putting pressure on the team causes the defense to be off balance. which leads to offensive rebound, kick out threes, tip-ins, and things of that nature. So you don't have to always be efficient when you're bringing that type of volume scoring and volume playmaking to the table.
3: Well, look, the Knicks on top, Jalen Brunson on top. Jalen Brunson joined Lisa Salters after the game. Take a listen.
4: There are no more games left. We can talk about it now. You're a champion. What is this moment feeling like to you?
5: Holy s***.
4: Take your time. Waited a long time for this.
5: I got no words. Everything I ever dreamed of.
4: Just, you're obviously feeling a lot of emotions. Can you tell me just what you're feeling?
5: I don't know what I'm feeling. I'm just like, I'm in awe. I don't know. Whenever someone counters out, we find a way to come back and do something about it.
4: When the championship was on the line, you took over the game, really. Especially in the fourth quarter, 15 points in the fourth quarter. Just what were you saying to yourself about finishing this tonight?
5: My confidence comes from my work ethic. Every time I got the ball, all I can think about is all the hours in the summer. For every summer I had since I ever could remember making this a reality. So whenever I had the ball, I'm just thinking about just me alone in the gym.
4: And you got to share, you're getting to share this with your father. Just how special to you is that? We can see it.
5: That's it, then. We can see it.
4: You said you've been doubted your whole life. Too small, not this, not that. But what have you, what has this team shown about heart?
5: We're going to find a way. Whatever you put in front of us, we're going to find a way. It doesn't matter. It does not matter whatsoever. We're going to find a way every single time we step on this court. Every time.
4: Congratulations, champ.
5: Thank you.
3: Congratulations, champ. Beautiful words for Jalen Brunson here. NBA playoffs were on ESPN Radio and the ESPN app presented by Gusto. Real quick, Norris, you know, the emotions that he couldn't put into words. You know, you said they're on cloud nine, on top of the world. I mean, why is it so hard to put emotions to this moment?
2: Because rarely in life does a dream truly come true. You know, you dream about making certain things happen. But you never really have that happen to you. Like some people, you dream of getting $1 million, or you dream of making the NBA, or you dream of being a champion. But in most cases, things like that never truly happen. But you work your whole life for it to possibly happen. So when it finally does happen, there's no greater feeling. It's like a numb feeling. And all you can do is sit there in the moment and just relish in it and enjoy it and think of all the sacrifices that you've made. And clearly he's made a lot of sacrifices in order to get to this point. And that's why he's kind of speechless, because there's nothing really to say other than just think of all the things that you've done to get to that point.
3: Well, again, I never thought I'd be here. Yes, this is real life. Knicks and Knicks fans can call themselves champions in 2026. More from reaction from Game 5 in San Antonio coming up next. 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

0: laid back on a 15-footer. 45 points for Jalen Brunson. Knicks lead by two. We go under a minute to play.
1: For the fifth straight game, the San Antonio Spurs led by 10 in the first quarter or more.
2: And for the fourth time in five games, it did not matter. 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Guys, I mean, look, this was a series. I know all the focus is on Jalen Brunson, the MVP, and he certainly deserved it. But at some point in this series, everybody played a role for this team. Whether it was OG's tipping, Jose Alvarado had big minutes. We got good games early on from Mikal Bridges and Cat. I mean, you know, when you talk about team, Norris, they were a team in the best sense. I mean, they were absolutely carried by Brunson, but this was a team.
3: Absolutely. You don't get to this point without having a complete team. Obviously, Brunson carried the load and Cat and OG, but every role player was a star in their role at some point in this season and during the playoffs, and they've now been rewarded.
4: Yeah, and I mean, you know, OG gets his two statues. Those two moments in the last game are both going to be statues outside of Madison Square Garden one day. You know, Brunson sure gets his MVP, but OG gets his statues.
2: I mean, it's, listen, just pure elation for New York. There's already people on the streets. Parade set for Thursday. Expect 4 million people to be there. It's going to be an absolute show. And this, fans have waited a long time for this in New York. And, yes, Knicks fans can be entirely obnoxious, gentlemen. I will not say otherwise as one of them. But this is a moment for Thursday we need to let them have. All right, up next we're going to catch up with three-time NBA champ Danny Green. This is Game Night, NBA Finals postgame show on ESPN Radio, the ESPN app, and SiriusXM, Channel 80.
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11: 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Like maybe you ride a motorcycle. But today, it's raining. 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
1: Waited 53 years, but the wait is now over. Knicks are champions of the basketball world.
18: 4-point lead, 7.5 to go. De'Aaron Fox across midcourt with 5. Left wing handoff to Wembanyama with 2. Takes a 3 that he misses too strong. It's happening, Knicks fans. It's happening. It's been 53 years.
1: The call from 880 ESPN in New York. The Knicks take the title as they win game 5, 94-90. Coming from behind yet again, Jalen Brunson led the way with a performance for the ages. He finished with 45 points and was named the finals MVP. There were 5 block shots from Victor Wembanyama. All came in the first half. It is the Knicks who come out on top and win their first title since 1973. Now to baseball, where the Marlins saw their 6-game winning streak come to an end. They pulled the Pirates 3-2 in Pittsburgh. The Guardians got a win over the Tigers 3-1. However, it was a costly one. They lose third baseman Jose Ramirez to a broken bone on his left hand. The Phillies outslugged the Brewers 9-8 to even their weekend series. At the World Cup, Scotland shut out Haiti 1-0. Brazil and Morocco, along with Qatar and Switzerland, each played 2-1 draws. The College Baseball World Series on ESPN. Georgia shut down Texas 7-1. Also, Oklahoma beat Alabama 9-0. In the WNBA, in the battle of 2 of the top teams in the league, the Aces beat the Lynx 197, 24 points to 10 rebounds for Adrian Wilson, 20 points for Caitlin Clark, as the Fever beat the Sun 85-75.
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10: 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Nick DeLuca here with you. More from Saturday in the majors in Cleveland, Tarik Skubal taking the mound, reigning Cy Young winner, making his first start since April 29th after elbow surgery was pretty comfortable early.
11: Holds a glove at the belt, the 2-2. Swing and a miss. Changeup buried it in the dirt. And Hoskins strikes out. Stress-free, easy first inning for Tarik Skubal in his first start since early May.
10: 97-1 the ticket. Skubal still working his way back. Ran into some trouble in the third.
11: The pitch.
10: Swung and hammered. High. Deep to right center. Away. Back and gone. Daniel Steeman with a majestic blast to right center. WTAM 1100, Schneeman homer, the big blow. Guardians would go on to win 3-1. Cleveland star third baseman Jose Ramirez suffered a broken Hammett bone in his left hand on a swing in the fifth inning. Broke the bone in his right hand back in 2019 and missed a month. So not the greatest situation for Cleveland. Skubal working 4 2/3, striking out 4 in his return, but not satisfied.
12: Yeah, it was a good day. I don't really want to play into that narrative of trying to be back. I need to be better, and that's plain and simple. You know, I think if I'm just happy to be here, that's kind of a loser mentality to me. You know, I need to go out there and pitch and compete and give our team a chance to win, and I just didn't do that today.
7: Yeah, struggles continue for the Tigers. Cardinals have been one of the surprise teams in baseball so far this season, taking on the Twins. Got some big swings in the seventh. Ivan Herrera and Jordan Walker going back to back. Then Blaze Jordan got on the board in the bigs.
13: The 3-1 pitch is hit hard and deep. Left field. Could it go? It's a big fly. Home run for Blaze Jordan. His first in the major leagues. A three-run shot. What a great moment for Cardinal rookie Blaze Jordan.
7: Cardinals radio network. Jordan made it as his debut on Friday. 4-for-8 with 4 RBIs in his 2 games in the big leagues. Ivan Herrera homered twice. Cards 8 games over 500 have won 7 of 9. In Washington, Luis Garcia giving the Nats a lift.
14: Here's the pitch. Swinging on a fly ball hit well by Garcia. Sending Robles back. Way back. Going, going, and gone! Goodbye! A home run for Luis Garcia Jr. And it just carried and carried over the big wall in right center field.
7: Nationals Radio Network, Garcia giving Washington the lead. C.J. Abrams had 3 hits and 2 RBIs. Nats win it 8-3. Washington snapping a 4-game losing streak at home, 8 games under 500, 9 over on the road. Mariners lose, but Cole Emerson homering in a second straight game. Offense has been hard to come by for the Padres this year. Samad Taylor trying to turn that around.
15: 2-2 pitch, swung on, set in the air to center field, straight away and deep. Tavares is going back. He is at the wall. This one gonna go! Samad Taylor adds to the resume his first big league home run. And for the second time in the top of the first, the Padres get a 2-run homer, and it's 4-0.
7: 97-3, the fan, first of Taylor's career. Jackson Merrill went deep in the first as well. 2 of 5 homers for the Friars on the day. Manny Machado added a homer against his former team. The Braves take down the Mets 3-1. One of the best teams in baseball all season on their second 3-game losing streak, but that did not last long against the Mets. Michael Harris II with a homer deep into the seats. Eli White homered and matched a career high with 3 hits. The Red Sox take down the Rangers 6-3 as well. Up next, our half-hour headlines. The Knicks are NBA champs for the first time in 53 years. 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
16: 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Texas Rangers are in Boston to face the Red Sox under the bright lights on center stage. 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
2: 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College World Series continuing in Omaha. Pair of games on Saturday. North Carolina and West Virginia already in the winner's bracket. Who would join them? Georgia back in the Men's College World Series for the first time since reaching the final back in 2008. Bulldogs swept the SEC regular season and tournament titles this year thanks to one of the best offenses in the country. Safe to say the bats traveled to Omaha.
3: I mean, you're down three. Well, Lujo pulls one down the line. That's trouble. That's off the wall. That easily scores Phelps. Jackson to third. Breaks are on. He does it again in a big spot.
2: Had plenty of offense, especially when your pitcher dominates. Joey Volchko. Going the distance.
3: 0-2 to Becerra. He got him, and what a way to end it. 15 strikeouts and a complete game for the Georgia win.
2: First career complete game for Volchko. Four hits, one walk, and one unearned run allowed. 15 strikeouts, breaking the Georgia record for most in a College World Series game. Georgia in the winner's bracket, playing the winner of Oklahoma and number 7 Alabama. Tied 1-2 of the three meetings this season, but it was a different story today.
4: Now is at Dallas Baptist as the recruiting coordinator. This is tough.
2: Run
4: around the bases too fast.
2: LeChance rolled an ankle, could barely hobble around the bases, did not affect his swing. Deson Harris tacking on.
3: Roped into right center field by Deson Harris. Willett scores with Brock right behind him. 9-0 Oklahoma.
2: 9-0 your final. OU with the largest shutout win in a College World Series opener since 2002. LeChance, well enough to join ESPN postgame.
5: How much pain were you in all game?
6: I felt fine. 100%. I'm good to go. There's no problem.
5: You're lying. Let's go through the home run. When you're rounding the bases, what was going through your mind?
6: Well, it gave me a good pitch to hit, and I didn't miss it. I mean, I just want to help the team win, and it's all about winning innings for us. So, I mean, it was huge for us, yeah.
5: Rager, 7 shutout innings. What made him so effective?
6: I mean, he attacked every inning. That's all he does. He just attacks, and he's confident on the mound. That's all we need from him right now.
5: Back to the home run. You told the coaches after you had hit one, the floodgates were open. Why is it with you that way?
6: I don't know. I guess it's a feel thing, but, I mean, now the flood's open, so it's going to keep going.
2: Yeah, he was running on adrenaline. 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Finals win takes the cake. 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
8: Gray sets, he throws, and Jaron swings and drives one high and deep into right field. It is at the track. It is at the wall. Good!
7: NL Central, the Cardinals continue to roll. They picked up a win over the Twins with the help of a first for Blaze Jordan. 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
9: The 3-1 pitch is hit hard and deep. Left field. Could it go? It's a big fly. Home run for Blaze Jordan. His first in the major leagues. A three-run shot. What a great moment for Cardinal rookie Blaze Jordan.
10: Number two.
7: In Cleveland, the Guardians lost Jose Ramirez to a broken hand, but also got a win over the Tigers with the help of a home run, as heard on WTAM 1100.
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11: 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High, deep to right center. Away, back and gone. Daniel Steeman with a majestic blast to right center.
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12: It's over! At long last, for the first time in 53 years, the New York Knicks are the world champs! 53 seasons! A generational drought is over! Knicks 94, San Antonio 90. The Knicks are the 2026 NBA champions.
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28: Look to close out the Spurs and secure their first championship since 1973.
29: Towns had it, double team. They work at a wide open Brunson. Looks at the ball, takes the three, and buries it from the right wing.
28: Tarik Skubal makes his return to the mound against the Guardians.
30: Swing and miss. Changeup buried it in the dirt. Stress-free, easy first inning for Tarik Skubal in his first start since early May.
28: The sports world was still buzzing after Team USA's opening win at the World Cup.
31: The combination with Balogun, Christian and Tillman were phenomenal. It was the first time we actually really got to see them really flow with one another.
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32: And it's a hit down the right field line, well to the corner. It carries, and it's over the fence for a home run. A game-tying solo blast for Jason Dominguez.
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2: 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Nick DeLuca here with you. We do this show every day, but how often do you get to dive into something 53 years in the making? The Knicks taking the trip down to San Antonio for Game 5. They will leave with the Larry O, capturing their first title since 1973. If you followed this series, this Knicks run at all, you'd have to think the championship-clinching game would involve a comeback. Well, you would be right. Pick it up second quarter. Knicks couldn't buy a bucket, and Wemby protecting the rim.
29: 10:40 to go in the half, 8 to shoot. Towns puts it on the deck, drives. Wemby comes to double, finds the cutting Shamet. Blocked by Wemby, out of bounds off of Shamet. 5 blocks tonight for Victor Wembanyama.
33: His ability to cover ground quickly. He has to close and does so at the rim and sends it back.
2: Knicks missing on 16 of their first 18 tries in each of their first 11 two-point field goal attempts. That blocked by Wemby, his fifth in the first half, to 4 New York field goals. Then Wemby adding to the lead.
29: Wemby makes the catch. Towns thought he was held and fouled. No whistle. Here's Wemby. Now he's going to lift for three. And he's going to drain it all net. 9 points, 7 rebounds, 5 blocks for Wemby.
2: San Antonio up 16 in the second would be their largest lead of the night, but the Knicks always within striking distance, and Jalen Brunson kept them in it.
29: Josh Hart with Fox on him, steps back, 3 on his way, missed it, ball tapped in the air, and out to Brunson, who takes the shot from 3 and drills it on the second opportunity.
33: Keep talking about the Knicks creating opportunities all series and getting those second chance points.
2: Brunson won the 2018 national title with Villanova in San Antonio, chasing another title here. Knicks down 5 at the break after a 22-9 run. Spurs fighting to keep their season alive, had a half to do it, and came out swinging.
29: Now to Harper, the red-hot Harper, spins in the lane, flips, doesn't get it, gets his own miss, and puts it in! 21 for Dylan Harper. 9 straight San Antonio points, they lead by 15.
2: Fourth quarter, though, that's where stars are stars, and Jalen Brunson became a legend.
29: Rebound, Bruce Cornett trying to dig it, taps it to the perimeter, and Anobi has it for New York. They have a chance to tie it or take the lead here. Here's Brunson in the lane, layup for the tie's good, 4:48 to go. The Knicks have done it again, rallying down double digits. Madison Square Garden South here in San Antonio, 10 straight New York points.
2: Yeah, a lot of Knicks fans in San Antonio tied at 88. Brunson again putting the Knicks on top for good.
29: Brunson leaning in, gives the Knicks the lead back on a 15-footer. 45 points for Jalen Brunson. Knicks lead by 2. We go under a minute to play.
2: Brunson finished with 45, setting a Knicks record for points in a finals game. Was 38 by Willis Reed against the Lakers back in 1970. Then, after 53 years, time to celebrate.
29: Fox with five, gives it to Wemby. Wemby floats for three. No good with 1 second to go. It's over! At long last, for the first time in 53 years, the New York Knicks are the world champs. 53 seasons. A generational drought is over. And Jalen Brunson leads them with 45 points, embracing his assistant coach dad, Rick, in tears. Knicks 94, San Antonio 90. The Knicks are the 2026 NBA champions.
2: Our Mark Kestisher with the call right here on ESPN Radio. Knicks take the series in five, rallying from double-digit deficits in all four of those victories. Knicks improving to 4-0 in closeout opportunities this postseason, winning them all on the road, though this did not feel like a road game in San Antonio. Brunson, the finals MVP, after a closeout game for the ages. Here he is post-game.
0: There are no more games left. We can talk about it now. You're a champion. What is this moment feeling like to you?
1: Holy s***.
0: Take your time. Take your time. Wait a long time for this.
1: I got no words. Everything ever dreamed of.
0: You're obviously feeling a lot of emotions. Can you tell me just what you're feeling?
1: I don't know what I'm feeling. I'm just like, I'm in awe. I don't know. Whenever someone counters out, we find a way to come back and do something about it.
0: When the championship was on the line, you took over the game, really. Especially in the fourth quarter, 15 points in the fourth quarter. Just what were you saying to yourself about finishing this tonight?
1: My confidence comes from my work ethic. Every time I got the ball, all I can think about is all the hours in the summer. For every summer I had since I ever could remember making this a reality. So whenever I had the ball, I'm just thinking about just me alone in the gym.
0: And you got to share, you're getting to share this with your father. Just how special to you is that? We can see it.
1: That's it, then. We can see it.
0: You said you've been doubted your whole life. Too small, not this, not that. But what have you, what has this team shown about heart?
1: We're going to find a way. Whatever you put in front of us, we're going to find a way. It doesn't matter. It does not matter whatsoever. We're going to find a way every single time we step on this court. Every time. Every time.
0: Congratulations, champ.
1: Thank you.
2: Yeah, holy Knicks is right. So much emotion for Jalen Brunson. In the immediate aftermath, Brunson scored 163 points in the finals, fourth most in a player's first five finals games in NBA history, explaining all of that emotion. Remember all that talk about the pressure on Mike Brown walking through the door as head coach of the Knicks? Well, he delivered.
3: To have the fans that we have in New York City and be able to bring home a championship after all these years is absolutely amazing. It's a surreal feeling. I don't know how long it's been since that final buzzer went off, but I still don't believe it. I'm pinching myself. I'm telling myself to try to be present. All the stuff that I tell these guys every single day, I'm trying to do because I can't believe it.
2: All these years for Knicks fans, all these years for Mike Brown, wins his first NBA title as a head coach after 12 seasons, his 109 playoff games, second most at the time of a head coach's first NBA title behind Larry Brown. Can't do it without great players, Brown on how special Jalen Brunson is.
3: I hope you guys will listen to me, but he's a top three MVP candidate. You know, everybody kind of mentions his name in passing. They don't do it seriously enough. You know, people say he's too small. People say he's a 1B or a 2B or whatever. He is a freaking 1A. He is an MVP candidate. And I hope tonight you guys, and I'm talking to media more than the fans, but I hope you guys recognize what this man is about, because he is a 1 MVP.
4: He's A1, he's MVP, and he's an NBA champ. Brunson, 45 points, 15 in the fourth quarter, most in a finals game by a Knick, and tied for the most in a finals clinching win on the road, 1998 Michael Jordan. That's some pretty darn good company. Brunson, Mikal Bridges, and Josh Hart become the first trio of teammates to win the NCAA title in 2016 at Villanova and the NBA title this year with the Knicks. Hart and Bridges with Ernie Johnson.
5: Can you put into words, look, you guys teamed up, these Nova Knicks, for a national championship. When you combine for an NBA championship now, how does that feel?
6: Man, that's an amazing feeling, man. First and foremost, glory to God, man. He's why we're here. He's why we played. But, man, it's an amazing feeling. Hey, man, forget them picks. Forget them picks, dog. We here.
5: Mikal, same thing to you. That is such a special relationship the three of you guys have. And to finally achieve that and win that championship, put it into words for me.
7: Yeah, it's great. You know, I call these two my brothers ever since, you know, I've been with them, you know, at Villanova. But it's great to call all these other guys my brothers too, man. Without them, we wouldn't be here. So I'm proud of everybody. I'm very grateful.
4: No closeout tonight if the Knicks don't win game four. OG Anunoby, the hero earlier this week after winning a title.
5: In 2019, you won a ring with the Toronto Raptors. You did not play in that series because of the appendicitis. And now you play such a huge role, and nobody in this joint will forget what happened in game four. How special is it to be a big part of a championship team?
8: It's very special, you know. It's what we've been working for the whole season. This is our dream, you know. It was our goal, and we did it.
5: Congratulations to you.
4: Dreams realized. It's another comeback win for the Knicks to close it out. It's another blown lead by the Spurs, youngest team to reach the finals since 1977, and it showed. Spurs became the first team in the play-by-play era to lead five finals games by 10 points or more in the first quarter. They lost four of those games. Head coach Mitch Johnson on what went wrong in the series. And again, in game five.
9: Yeah, there's a lot that goes into it, but the simple consistencies, we didn't deserve to win the games. There's a lot of level of execution. There can be rebounding. There can be end of game details. There can be starting the game where you get the lead and then you don't sustain that. But NBA games are long. It happens during the regular season, too. It's just everything's much more stage during the finals when everybody's watching. And we weren't ready to win an NBA championship. The better team won. We did a lot of good things, and we didn't finish the job, and that's what it is.
4: Learning experience for such a young group. Victor Wembanyama with his first experience on the final stage on what he'll take away.
11: What we're made of, plus our experiences, and I don't think we could have learned more and gained more experience in one playoff run and in one season and personally in 18 months. It's been hard and full of lessons.
4: For the Spurs, sixth home loss this postseason, tied for most in a postseason in NBA history. They lose three in a row for the first time all year to close the finals. SportsCenter All Night here on ESPN Radio. Nick DeLuca here with you. Let's get to some baseball. The Dodgers looking to bounce back in the middle game of their set against the White Sox. Yoshinobu Yamamoto having a great season. Had an even better afternoon. Always easier when you get some early run support. Shohei Ohtani back in the lineup after dealing with knee inflammation and making his presence felt.
12: Ohtani swings, hammers one. Deep right field, gone. 1-0. Instant offense for Shohei Ohtani. In the blink of an eye, the Dodgers have a 1-0 lead.
4: fifth leadoff homer of the season for Ohtani. Max Muncy would add a two-run shot in the frame, his first of two on the day. Dodgers sending Yamamoto to the mound up three, and he started flirting with some history, setting down 23 straight to open the ballgame. Looked like he was taking a perfect game to the ninth, got a ground ball, just not the result.
13: Now the 1-1. Swinging a ground ball to short. Mookie's got it. Oh! And he bobbled it and rolled up his arm. And my drop is safe on the error. The perfect game is gone. The no-hitter remains intact.
4: AM 570 LA Sports. Betts couldn't come up with it. One of the reasons there are only 13 perfect games in Major League history. Need some help from that defense. Dodgers up 7-0. Yamamoto three outs away from a no-hitter. Tristan Peters spoiled the party.
14: The pitch. There's a blast. Deep right. And it is gone. A home run. A leadoff homer. And for the second time in two seasons, Yamamoto has a no-hitter broken up in the ninth inning by a home run. And it's 7-1.
4: ESPN 1000, no hit bid and shutout gone. Yamamoto got one more out before exiting after 8 1/3. One hit, one earned, 7 Ks in his fourth consecutive win. Dodgers back to 9 games over .500 with a 7-1 victory, have an 8-game lead in the NL West. Good pitching would continue north of the border. Blue Jays and Yankees in an ALDS rematch. Rogers Center has not been kind to the Yankees recently, but always helpful to have the Cy Young favorite on the mound. Cam Schlittler cruising early, made his one mistake in the third.
15: You two pitch on the way. Swinging a hard liner down the left field line. It's into the corner, and that ball is a fair ball. A home run! Gives the Blue Jays a 1-0 lead over the Yankees here in the bottom of the third.
4: 15th for Okamoto, top of the fourth inning. Yankees down Aaron Judge, just put Trent Grisham on the IL. Jason Dominguez arriving 2 hours before first pitch, then left the yard.
15: Here's the pitch, and it's a hit down the right field line, well to the corner. It carries, and it's over the fence for a home run. A game-tying solo blast for Jason Dominguez. Talk about making the most of your opportunity in his return to the major leagues. His second home run of the season draws boos from the Blue Jays faithful. Give the Yankees their first hit of the day. And as his right foot touches home, their first run as well. And the Yankees and Blue Jays are tied at one here at the top of the fourth.
4: Only mistake by Gausman. 7 innings, 1 earned, 7 Ks. Schlittler, 7 innings, 1 earned, 7 Ks. Yankees and Blue Jays still tied at one in the ninth at 38 years old. Paul Goldschmidt still got it.
15: This one's hit well, high and deep to left field, and that is a no doubt two-run homer for Paul Goldschmidt. The Yankees have their first lead in the series, and it comes in the top of the ninth inning in game two. The Yankees 3 and the Blue Jays 1 on Paul Goldschmidt's ninth home run of 2026.
4: Calls from ESPN Radio. First lead would lead to their first win of the weekend. 3-1 final. Goldschmidt coming up clutch. Yankees have won 5 of 6. Coming up, more from a busy day around baseball, including Tarek Skubal's return. 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
16: 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So, where does this championship run rank in recent history? 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
26: 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Are you back for good? 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

0: of 9. In Washington, Luis Garcia giving the Nats a lift.
1: Here's the pitch. Swing and a fly ball hit well by Garcia, sending Robles back, way back, going, going, and gone! Goodbye! A home run for Luis Garcia Jr., and it just carried and carried over the big wall in right center field.
0: Nationals Radio Network, Garcia giving Washington the lead. C.J. Abrams had 3 hits and 2 RBIs. Nats win it 8-3. Washington snapping a 4-game losing streak at home, 8 games under 500, 9 over on the road. Mariners lose, but Cole Emerson homering in a second straight game. Offense has been hard to come by for the Padres this year. Samad Taylor trying to turn that around.
2: 2-2 pitch, swung on, sent in the air to center field, straight away and deep. Tavares is going back. He is at the wall. This one, gonna go! Samad Taylor adds to the resume his first big league home run. And for the second time in the top of the first, the Padres get a 2-run homer, and it's 4-0.
0: 97-3, the fan, first of Taylor's career. Jackson Merrill went deep in the first as well. 2 of 5 homers for the Friars on the day. Manny Machado added a homer against his former team. The Braves take down the Mets 3-1. One of the best teams in baseball all season on their second 3-game losing streak, but that did not last long against the Mets. Michael Harris II with a homer deep into the seats. Eli White homered and matched a career high with 3 hits. The Red Sox take down the Rangers 6-3 as well. Up next are half hour headlines. The Knicks are NBA champs for the first time in 53 years. 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

0: 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Nick DeLuca here with you. College World Series continuing in Omaha, pair of games on Saturday. North Carolina and West Virginia already in the winner's bracket. Who would join them? Georgia back in the Men's College World Series for the first time since reaching the final back in 2008. Bulldogs swept the SEC regular season and tournament titles this year thanks to one of the best offenses in the country. Safe to say the bats traveled to Omaha.
1: I mean, you're down three.
2: Well, Lujo pulls one down the line. That's trouble. That's off the wall. That easily scores Phelps. Jackson to third. Breaks are on. He does it again in a big spot.
0: Had plenty of offense, especially when your pitcher dominates. Joey Volchko. Going the distance.
3: 0-2 to Becerra.
2: He got him, and what a way to end it. 15 strikeouts and a complete game for the Georgia win.
0: First career complete game for Volchko. Four hits, one walk, and one unearned run allowed. 15 strikeouts, breaking the Georgia record for most in a College World Series game. Georgia in the winner's bracket, playing the winner of Oklahoma and number 7 Alabama. Tied 1-2 of the three meetings this season, but it was a different story today.
4: Now is at Dallas Baptist as the recruiting coordinator.
2: This is tough.
0: Too fast. LeChance rolled an ankle, could barely hobble around the bases, did not affect his swing. Deson Harris tacking on.
2: Roped into right center field by Deson Harris. Willett scores with Brock right behind him. 9-0 Oklahoma.
0: 9-0 your final. OU with the largest shutout win in a College World Series opener since 2002. LeChance, well enough to join ESPN postgame.
5: How much pain were you in all game?
6: I felt fine. 100%. I'm good to go. There's no problem.
5: You're lying. Let's go through the home run. When you're rounding the base, what was going through your mind?
6: Well, it gave me a good pitch to hit, and I didn't miss it. I mean, I just want to help the team win, and it's all about winning innings for us. So, I mean, it was huge for us, yeah.
5: Rager, 7 shutout innings. What made him so effective?
6: I mean, he attacked every inning. That's all he does. He just attacks, and he's confident on the mound. That's all we need from him right now.
5: Back to the home run. You told the coaches after you had hit one, the floodgates were open. Why is it with you that way?
6: I don't know. I guess it's a feel thing, but, I mean, now the flood's open, so it's going to keep going.
0: Yeah, he was running on adrenaline. Tune in for baseball action tonight. 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Finals win takes the cake. 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
9: Gray sets, he throws, and Jaron swings and drives one high and deep into right field. It is at the track. It is at the wall. Gone! Why bunt when you can launch a 2-run homer to Ram?
7: Number 3.
8: In the NL Central, the Cardinals continue to roll. They picked up a win over the Twins with the help of a first for Blaze Jordan. 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
9: The 3-1 pitch is hit hard and deep. Left field. Could it go? It's a big fly. Home run for Blaze Jordan. His first in the major leagues. A 3-run shot. What a great moment for Cardinal rookie Blaze Jordan.
7: Number 2.
8: In Cleveland, the Guardians lost Jose Ramirez to a broken hand, but also got a win over the Tigers with the help of a home run, as heard on WTAM 1100.
9: The pitch.
2: Swung and hammered. High, deep to right.
1: 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Daniel Steeman with a majestic blast to right center.
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10: 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At long last, for the first time in 53 years, the New York Knicks are the world champs! 53 seasons! A generational drought is over! Knicks 94, San Antonio 90. The Knicks are the 2026 NBA champions.
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17: Different topics. This is a topic that I really am upset. I've never talked about before, but this is the perfect time. This past week has been Gold Star Families Remembrance Week. Families who have lost a family member as a result of service. And joining me to talk about this and two other huge topics. It is Ashlyn Haycock Lohman. She's the Director of Government and Legislative Affairs, surviving daughter of Sergeant First Class Jeffrey Haycock, U.S. Army, and Nicole Haycock, U.S. Air Force veteran. So after all of that, Ashlyn, thank you so much for coming on and talking to us about these three very important topics, two of which we haven't gotten to yet, but we're going to very soon.
27: Yeah, no, thank you so much for having me. It's an honor to be here.
17: Absolutely. It is our honor, and I want to thank you for your parents' service. This is Gold Star Families Remembrance Week. Is this something that I have missed, or is this something new, a new resolution that we're acknowledging this?
27: No, Gold Star Families Remembrance Week has been around since about 2018, I believe, was the first year we honored it. The resolution was originally introduced by Senator Hyde Smith of Mississippi and Senator Warnock of Georgia, both who have been strong supporters of the community. And it's a week to focus on honoring and remembering all of those who lost a loved one to military service. You know, Memorial Day is really focused on honoring the service member who passed. Mm-hmm. Our Family Remembrance Week is more focused on honoring the service and sacrifice that our families have been through in a different way.
17: Which is so critical. Family members at home being supportive. This is something that story isn't told as often as I wish it would be. The other reason I wanted to have you on, because you do, in fact, support the CAPS government relations and legislation team. You have a lot of many important titles. So tell me about CAPS, please.
27: Yeah, so I'm beyond grateful to have worked at CAPS for over the last 12 years now, because CAPS is the Tragedy Assistance Program for Survivors. So we're the national organization for all those who've lost a loved one to military service. Mm. So where, you know, your traditional veteran service organizations like the American Legion and VFW support your veterans, CAPS is specifically here to support all of those who've lost a loved one to military service. And one of the things I love the most about CAPS is its inclusivity. So we're not just limited to supporting, spouses and children. We support parents, siblings, fiancés, battle buddies, you know, anyone, aunts, uncles, grandparents, anyone who's grieving the loss of a loved one. And we also don't differentiate on how you lost your loved one. So, you know, they could have died stateside, they could have died overseas, they could have died in, you know, as a result of the Korean Vietnam era conflicts or post 9/11. And we don't differentiate on how they passed. You know, most people immediately think that the most common way service members die is in theater, but actually the largest portion of surviving families out there lost a loved one in training accidents or to illnesses from toxic exposures, you know, Agent Orange and burn pits, or, you know, the epidemic that we constantly talk about, which is suicide. And September is Suicide Awareness Month. You know, so you know, we support all of those who are grieving the loss of a loved one. And instead of, you know, being held to specific forms the way the government is, you know, we are more about self-acknowledgement and coming to us as, however you are grieving the loss of your loved one.
17: Well, and that's it, because they're all grieving. It's not that just because it looks different or because it was, it came about in a different way. And if I'm okay to disclose, you lost your father in a training accident and then your mother to suicide. And so you are two very good examples. It doesn't take away the grief. It doesn't take away the loss just because it was different than maybe some people would.
27: Right. And I was 10 years old. My brothers were 8 and 5 when our dad died, but our mom found TAPS almost immediately. And we were, you know, fortunate enough to have that support system growing up. My brothers and I were able to go through the Good Grief Camp, which is our children's grief programming, from 10 to high school graduation, and volunteer as mentors, as young adults. Having all of those programs and the peer-based support, which TAPS is the core mission, is that connecting survivors to other survivors, you know, that those relationships we build with other survivors was made all of the difference in our development after losing our father.
17: So there was camaraderie in that, of course, but then was it almost like having a mentor system through or just having people understand what you're going through?
27: So it's a little of both. So one of the things that my brothers and I used to count down to TAPS, which is the big seminar is every Memorial Day weekend, you know, because it very much felt like home. In some ways, it was the only time we felt like normal children, because instead of, you know, having to have, you know, the awkward conversations where somebody asks, where's your dad? Or like makes an uncomfortable comment because they don't know how to address it. Mm-hmm. You know, everyone in that room is going through it too. And it's, you know, we could talk about sports or school or other things and it not feel awkward immediately because we didn't have to have that conversation. It was just a known entity that we were both there grieving a parent or a sibling to military service. And additionally, we have the mentor program. So all of our kids are, you know, on average, we have about 500 kids in the Good Grief Camp. All of those kids are mentored either by a surviving child who has aged out of the program or a veteran or service member themselves. So, you know, 500 kids means 500 mentors. And it's an incredible opportunity for, the military and veteran community to remind our survivors that they're not forgotten.
17: Mm-hmm. I've been lucky enough to volunteer at an event where surviving, surviving families come, and there's a group. It is not all of them, of course. And what was very interesting is one of my kids was with me, and they said they just keep coming. Like it just, they kept walking and kept walking. And it was such a sobering amount of people. And to realize that they were each there because they had lost someone, it really was breathtaking, and not in a good way, just in a, oh my gosh, it's just, and this is only the people that they were able to take number wise for this event. So I do encourage anyone who is interested, where can people get more information on this and being supportive of this group, this organization?
27: Absolutely. We have a very easy to maneuver website, which is taps.org, T-A-P-S. And we do have our 24/7 helpline. So if you're a surviving family, or you're a battle buddy, or somebody who's grieving the loss and want to connect with other survivors, you can call our helpline at any time. And that number is 800-959-TAPS, T-A-P-S, 8277.
17: So aside from the, I love the phone number is so critical, because you don't know it. Everybody talks about grief and it just like hits in waves. And so having the ability to get a hold of someone at any point is so critical. So if you are someone who is listening and needs that support and is happy to have heard this, maybe you weren't aware of this, this is a great thing to go and do. What are other ways that, aside from the Good Grief camps, that people can find support through TAPS?
27: Of course. So, you know, if you're a survivor and you're having issues with any of your benefits, things like that, our casework team is incredible at, you know, we are not an accredited VSO, but we are fantastic at kind of helping work through those programs, especially when you're looking at college education and kind of what benefits, scholarships, waivers, things like that exist. Additionally, if you're a survivor, we have peer-based support. So it might not always be coming to Nationals and Good Grief Camp or one of our regional seminars. But if you're a surviving mom who lost a child to suicide and you want to, we will connect you with it, what we call a peer mentor. That's another surviving mom who also lost a child to suicide. And we really try and kind of pair those as close as possible. You know, maybe you lost your only child, or maybe your child was a female service member. You know, we try and pair those peer mentors as close as possible to, you know, what the needs of the newly bereaved are. And all of our peer mentors are survivors who are at least 18 months out from the loss. And, you know, we have all of the standard, you know, we have webinars, we have found pretty much every way you can think of to connect. We have our sports and entertainment team, which is a partner of the NFL and pretty much every sports league. I'm not the biggest sports person, but
17: that's okay. It's only ESPN.
27: I don't always know all of the terminology well outside of football, but
17: that's, you know, okay. That's what I'm here for.
27: That department was really founded on the fact that, you know, not everyone wants to come to a grief seminar, but maybe a surviving dad wants to connect with another surviving dad, and they're going to do so at a football game. You know, and they can talk about how their sons loved the Kansas City Chiefs or whatever it may be. You know, we look for every way we can kind of bring survivors together and meet them where they are.
17: Wow. Sports is a wonderful equalizer. It's something that you can, you know, talk about or jab each other about, but also connect over. And so that makes a ton of sense. It's me, Hannah Stanley here. This is Beyond Sports. If you are just joining me, my guest today is Ashlyn Haycock-Lohman, Director, Government and Legislative Affairs, and surviving daughter of Sergeant First Class Jeffrey Haycock, U.S. Army, and Nicole Haycock, U.S. Air Force veteran. And this is the work that I'm learning, and that I hope we're all learning about TAPS, is really fantastic. This is something that I've heard. My friend Danielle, who is a widow of a service member, she has mentioned this to me before, and it's always been something that's kind of been talked about, and then I never really dug into it. We acknowledged also that this past week has been Gold Star Families Remembrance Week. So something also to learn about, talk to your kids about, and make sure, I think, having a good awareness of what other people have and continue to go through every day is super important, especially when they are people who their family members passed away as a result of their service. So the other topic, TAPS is wonderful. And again, what was the website?
27: TAPS.org.
17: And you can go there and get the number because it's a 24/7 number, which is incredible. The other topic I absolutely have been following and I want to make sure we talk about is the Love Lives On Act. This is, I find this so critical, and I desperately want to talk about this. Tell me what this is, please.
27: Yeah. So this has been a passion project that I'm very excited that seems to really have taken off. In my role in legislative affairs, we take our cue from the survivors as to what are the issues that we need to be focusing on up on Capitol Hill in regards to our survivor community. TAPS was one of the lead organizations in passing the Widows Tax in 2019. We were one of the lead organizations in passing the PACT Act in the last few years. And once we passed that, one of the things we said we really wanted to take on was an issue that's generally known as remarriage. Mm-hmm. So if a military surviving spouse remarries before the age of 55. Keep in mind, these are young widows who are widowed in their 20s and 30s. Mm-hmm. If they remarry before age 55, they lose essentially all of their benefits. Mm-hmm. But if they wait until the very arbitrary age of 55, they get to keep them. And that's incredibly unfair to our young surviving spouses who've put their lives on hold. They've made all of these sacrifices. Military spouse underemployment is a critical issue in this country. And our surviving spouses were military spouses first. They oftentimes, stayed home with children because the cost of childcare was going to be more than they could make in a part-time job that works with, military readiness. And so something that we've been very excited to kind of pursue. And, the Love Lives On Act is, the culmination of a lot of conversations around what are the benefits that should be retained upon remarriage.
17: Yeah. So let's talk briefly, kind of broad strokes. What are the benefits that these primarily widows, right? Because I would guess the vast majority are females who are, their service member is typically their husband would pass away. I do understand there's men whose wives, are killed, but what are those benefits typically?
27: So you're correct. Actually, 96% of surviving spouses are female. In almost all cases, the surviving spouse would be.
17: We want to be inclusive, but yes. Primarily it's female.
27: Amazing male surviving spouses, yes. And they absolutely bring so much attention to the fact that it's not just
17: yes,
27: women serve too now.
17: Yes,
27: Yes. Generally, these are and what we see a lot in the military is traditional gender roles kind of play into effect. The service member who died is. In most cases is a man, but these are benefits and there's a lot of misconception around survivor benefits. And I think this is, plays into kind of the conversation around Love Lives On is that, these benefits aren't just, so there's two really big pots of benefits that we can talk about. The first one is called dependency and indemnity compensation. This is paid by the Department of Veterans Affairs, and it's, the intent of the benefit is to not hold the government liable. So we as survivors cannot sue the government for the fact that our loved ones died as a result of military service. So, this is the government's way of indemnifying our loss. That benefit is paid for life to the surviving spouse as long as they don't remarry before the age of 55. The other pot of money is called the Survivor Benefit Plan. And this one, it comes from the Department of Defense. It's a purchased annuity. So it's a portion of your military retirement that you can buy into. So that's, you pay this amount of money out of your retirement or your base pay every month. And then in turn, if you die before your spouse will continue to get up to 55% of your military retirement. But if your spouse dies before you,
17: oh wow.
27: You're out.
17: Yeah.
27: It's a gamble, but we see very often that military service leads to shorter lifespans, even, as people age, some of those illnesses, ailments, they impact our service members and veterans at an older age. Mm-hmm. And so these programs are critical for our survivors. But there's oftentimes this, when we talk about Love Lives On and the remarriage issue, this concept that, they become a new spouse's responsibility if they remarry. But it's not by saying that you're not acknowledging everything that family has given up. So, that military spouse, survivor friend of mine has said this, has explained this really well in the past. She was widowed at 30 with five kids under the age of 10. You know, she had obviously not worked because childcare was going to be too difficult and she needed to be, you know, the stabilizer in the family, the person who went to all of the things and was there for the kids as needed. When she was widowed at right about 30, you know, she wasn't able to make a transition into a career right away. You know, her youngest was not even 2 years old. She wanted to wait till all of the kids were in school full time, and then she was able to go back to school herself. Mm-hmm. So all of a sudden, she's a 37, 38-year-old college freshman, mm-hmm. you know, pursuing those, you know, at a starting point, graduates college in her early 40s and decides to pursue a career where she is, you know, now an entry-level employee in her 40s because mm-hmm. of everything she gave up for that military lifestyle and for mm-hmm. you know, to be there for her bereaved children. She's remarried, and so she lost all of those benefits because of that choice. But, you know, it doesn't, you know, that's like saying that those 20 years that she lost of a career because of the sacrifices her and her family made don't count because she made that choice.
17: But if she had waited until she was 55,
27: right,
17: then that's okay.
27: Right. If she would have just waited another 15 years, you know, and something we've talked about a lot is that the difference is a piece of paper. You know, our military surviving, you know, until earlier this year, our military surviving spouses weren't even allowed to cohabitate with a significant other. You know, the Love Lives On Act is actually...
17: They could not live with another person as far as like a romantic
27: correct.
17: Situation.
27: So there was okay. a very not well-known piece of statute that said it was literally what the definition of a surviving spouse is, that a surviving spouse was a, you know, lots of long terminology with who is a surviving spouse who is not remarried or held oneself out to be married, which essentially, because it's not clearly defined, comes down to could society view you as married?
17: Like common law type marriage.
27: Yes, common laws only exist in like six states. So it's more, can somebody turn you in? And we had so many instances of this where, you know, if people knew about this clause, they could go turn a surviving spouse in and say, you know, well, I think that they're married. We have wild stories, but you know, and when they did that, the government was legally required to turn off their benefits and then do a full on investigation into, you know, were they holding themselves out?
17: Pretending that.
27: But during that interview, they would, you know, interview your employer, your neighbor, your kid's teacher, and said that you were.
17: How intrusive.
27: Federal fraud. Like it was absolutely wild. And one of the original provisions of Love Lives On. So we started this as a 7-provision bill. We have passed 4 of those provisions. So we only have, of course the expensive things left. We got the things that were common sense and inexpensive, passed over the last couple of years, including the removal of the hold oneself out to be married clause. So now our surviving spouses can cohabitate with a significant other. And so the difference between our remarried surviving spouses and those who cohabitate at this point is really just that piece of paper. But it's a choice that many of our surviving spouses don't feel comfortable having to make.
17: Right.
27: You know, we hear a lot that it impacts, you know, maybe their faith says that that cohabitating is a problem. We know quite a few cases, so Senator Jerry Moran, who's our lead sponsor on the Senate side, the family that inspired him to introduce this was a surviving spouse who was kicked out of her church for cohabitating because they felt that she was living in sin. And, you know, that really impacted her, you know, the choices she had to make.
17: And I'm interjecting. I apologize. This is so maddening. Because if you are not married to your person, then there are medical issues where you cannot be in a room with them if there's an accident or after surgeries or different things. There's all kinds of really important legal reasons to be married for survivorship reasons. So now if you're not allowed to be because you're going to lose out on these benefits, that is real, especially if you're waiting, like if you're 50 and you're like, well, we'll wait 5 years. Okay. But that's still, there's absolute reasons. This is so frustrating to me. All right. talk me through this because I'm not a legislative person. So you've passed, there's what, seven different clauses?
27: There were. So we passed four. So the ones that we passed, the first one was the dumbest thing I've ever heard, but I wish I was kidding. A remarried surviving spouse is so removed from the DOD's system that if they have a minor child, they can't access their minor child's electronic medical records. So this really came about from a surviving spouse whose child was in the system. Well, she was in the ICU. They didn't know what was wrong. She was eventually diagnosed with type 1 diabetes. But now she, until we passed that clause, she couldn't refill her child's insulin. She had to call in every time. She couldn't just go into the electronic system that DOD uses and click a box, refill, need a referral. You know, she had to call and sit on hold every single time because she didn't have access to her children's electronic medical records.
17: So by passing these clauses, what does that mean? Does this have to go through multiple steps, or now it's like, this is how the system works now?
27: So we oftentimes see, because this bill has dual jurisdiction, it's both between the Veterans Affairs Committee and the Armed Services Committees, that we're not going to, you know, very rarely does a bill as introduced pass as is, you know, sure. Especially if there's so many different pieces like we had here. They'll, you know, that piece went into the 2024 National Defense Authorization or 2023 National Defense Authorization Act, which is the DOD budget, which was a straightforward vehicle to move it because that's the place it would go. The following year, we passed the provision that allowed remarried military spouses to maintain access to their military ID and use the commissary in exchange and go on base and things like that, which we passed through the 2024 National Defense Authorization Act and actually goes into effect next week, October 1st. We passed those two through the DOD budget because they made sense as, you know.
17: And they probably don't cost that much money.
27: Those two costed zero.
17: Yes.
27: Then late last year, we passed, I'm going to get this right, the Senator Elizabeth Dole 21st Century Healthcare and Benefits Improvement Act.
17: That's which was, easy to say.
27: I'm hoping someday soon I'll be done saying that exact phrase.
17: Yes.
27: It was, you know, what we call a veterans package. So oftentimes in the veteran space, we pass one big package at the end of the year that's, you know, full of a couple big bills that are important to the community, but also a place where we can throw a ton of, you know, inexpensive things as well. You know, studies, research, renaming of facilities, take your pick. There might be 100 provisions in there, and probably more than half of them cost nothing or close to anything. And in that, we were able to establish access to education benefits for remarried surviving spouses, which is, you know, a life critical program. You know, our surviving spouses having access to the ability to get a free college education, to either train because maybe they didn't have marketable skills before their loss, or retrain if they were moving into, you know, realize that the career that they had is not sustainable in, you know, this new widowhood that they have found themselves in. Maybe they were a trauma nurse before and, you know, that's not something that they can do. Or maybe they want to retrain into something like being a teacher that fits better with their children's schedules.
17: 100%.
27: Like.
17: Yes.
27: And so we were able to establish that for remarried spouses as well. And then, of course, the removal of the very dumb hold oneself out to be married clause that you know, ended essentially witch hunts against our surviving spouses because there was this fear. Like, is somebody going to turn me in?
17: Right.
27: How to present myself? If I don't remarry, you know, if I do remarry, I lose my benefits. If I cohabitate with this person, I get to live in fear that somebody might turn me in. You know, so that was a big change for our survivors, is not to have that fear anymore. And then left us with, you know, the remaining provisions, which are the dependency and indemnity compensation I talked about, mm-hmm. the survivor benefit plan. And then the last one is related to the health insurance. So currently we're not going to pursue allowing remarried spouses to stay on TRICARE. That's going to be a much harder and more expensive sell. But if that subsequent marriage ends in death, divorce, or annulment, they would be able to go back onto that health insurance, which would bring it into parity with all other federal programs. So other programs, you're able to get that benefit back, whereas TRICARE is the exception to that rule. So really creating parity for those surviving spouses.
17: All of this makes tremendous sense to me. And so I'm really, really happy that this is, you guys have made so much progress in this, and that I love the fact that you just call it out for being stupid. That also pleases me, but especially the things that make zero financial impact, having that, like, this just makes sense to check this box. Oh, okay. Then we actually check the box. So the work you guys have done is incredible.

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17: Thanks for jumping on. Hopefully the Knicks have won the championship by the time that this airs in a lot of different places. But how are we doing today in the wake of that loss in game three?
18: We're good. It's definitely the city's on the downs. We're in the downs today. I think there's like a little dark cloud over it. But I'm sticking to we need to keep the excitement going. I'm not going to let this stop us. We've been spoiled in the playoffs, so. Well, not historically, but this year.
17: This year for sure. And if I can inspire anything from Milwaukee, where I sit in my market, when the Milwaukee Bucks won the championship in 2021, the rallying cry was Bucks in six. So maybe it's a Knicks in six, and you can't get to six unless you lose a couple. So nobody cares if you're hoisting the Larry O'Brien at the end of it. And hopefully we get some new teammates over the course of this NBA Finals through our internship program. Now, our summer internship program is currently underway across the company, but we're in the hiring process for the fall when students go back to school. Let's just start with the basics. Walk me through the X's and O's of the ESPN New York internship program, which will likely be the same if anybody's listening in different markets, too. Very similar opportunities in all of our radio markets. So, Alana, take it away. Tell me about the internship program.
18: Yeah, totally. And like you said, it's kind of a process for us to kind of scope out new talent and see potential new teammates. And as you previewed in my introduction, I was a former ESPN New York intern myself. So I've taken a lot from what I did in my program here, just because I think back to what I was doing and everything was so new to me. It was my first time seeing a business for the first time and understanding the media side of sports. I knew I wanted to work in sports, but not exactly what. And I always kind of try and put myself back in those positions of like, these are the eyes through the lens of the intern. So it's really hands-on getting to know teammates, what teammates do on their day-to-day. It's always a question I get asked in the interview process, but I'm like, you're never going to know until you're actually here, because truly every day is so different. So I think it's a great time to actually understand, like, if you do want to work in sports, you want to work in advertising, what are these roles that I could be potentially filling? Along with that, we have our marketing events for the local team. So right now they're in the midst of the Knicks live broadcasts and helping our local marketing and promotions team with that, interacting with fans and stuff. It's probably the most exciting time to be an intern just because we've gotten so lucky. But the excitement carries over into the fall equally, because we're able to go to Jets and Giants events. The market is such a great place to be able to do this, to be able to intern in the biggest market in the country. We get kind of, I don't know, maybe we're able to be nimble and do these events around different things. So you really get an opportunity to get hands-on in a little bit of everything. We also have company-wide workshops from the top up. So Craig Harmon, our CEO, the president of the company, they all speak and they want to hear from our interns. But they also give a debrief into like who Good Karma Brands is. And it kind of explains the why behind why Good Karma and ESPN have the relationship that they do. So sort of foundational industry knowledge, but also getting to see like the sports side of things.
17: Yeah, I remember Alana, at my first internship orientation, like my first day as a Good Karma teammate in any capacity. I was an intern in Cleveland in the summer of 2012. And Craig just happened to be in Cleveland at the time. I think he might have been living there at the time. And he came into orientation and said two things that really still resonate with me 14 years later that I still think ring true. Number one was that his last job before becoming founder and CEO of Good Karma Brands was as an unpaid intern. So he really values the internship program as the way that we find our next great teammates. The other thing that he said that I don't know if this is still true or not, but I wouldn't be surprised if we had him on here, he would say the same thing, is he loves to hear when we fire interns, because it means that, and that scared the living bleep out of me at the time as a 19-year-old kid. But what he was trying to say was, when we're firing interns, we're holding the experience to a really high standard, right? Of, this is really how we recruit the next great generation of teammates company-wide. And that was just a really pointed way to say it. But I think you can speak to that as somebody that interacts with our interns every single day. We're not treating you as somebody that's going to get, you know, run and get coffee for the talent. Like, we're going to treat you as a teammate and expect you to live by our core values and really care about what we're doing and the product that we're putting out into the world.
18: Yeah, absolutely. I actually, it's funny that you mentioned that about like running to get coffee and stuff. It's always things like people will ask in the process, like, I'm willing to do this. And I love that they're willing to do anything and be part of the team. But I'm like, if I was ever asking you to get coffee, like, that would be embarrassing for me. And I would never ask you to do that. And that's so true of like holding them up to the standard of like, and treating them like teammates, because that is really what we do. And I actually make them do recaps once a week. And last week was their first week for the summer interns. And a lot of the recaps were just like surprised at how welcoming everyone was. And I'm like, oh, good. I'm so happy to hear that. And I'm like, why am I surprised? Like, everyone should be welcoming everyone with open arms and be willing to hop in and show them like what this really is about. So I love this team for that.
17: Alana LaPietra is our guest from ESPN New York, talking about fall internships. 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More X's and O's. Is the internship paid? Is it for credit? Do I need to be in the office in Manhattan? Walk me through kind of the logistics of, I'm curious about this. I want to do this, but I need a little more detail on exactly how I can make this happen.
18: For sure. So it's, like you said, it is paid internship. It is $17 an hour. It could be for credit if you apply, and if you were to be accepted, we could work out working with your university for credit. We do a hybrid schedule, especially in the fall. It's a little bit harder to navigate schedules. But when we do, I have a kickoff call. I will sit with our interns and work out a schedule to make sure that they have time to work in the office. But we do require the in-office experience. Why? Because I think that being in office with our teammates and really experiencing our culture firsthand is here, and we have the opportunity to be together. So our interns should also experience that. I don't think you would get the same sort of community of the company that we do if it was just remote. And like I said, it's really just a mix of getting you on site at actual events. You could work up to 30 hours a week. So that's in office, remote, and marketing events combined. And they usually are willing to work those events. I always say, like, why not? If you want to do anything, always ask. I will never tell you no, unless there's a logistical reason why you shouldn't have to be there or you can't be there. I always understand that, like, you're here to make money and also gain experience, and I want both of those for you.
17: What sorts of things jump out to you, Alana, in a positive way when you are reviewing applications or if you're interviewing potential intern candidates? What are some of the things that make you go, oh, yeah, this person's got it, we want to bring them in?
18: It's a great question. Typically on a resume, if I'm going through it, one, I'm always happy to read an extra email or a cover letter. It just gives that much extra layer of personality to like going through resumes and understanding a story. I like when I get someone who's in a weirder field, and weirder meaning like they're not in sports management or sports business or marketing. Sometimes I get like law students or engineers, and their cover letters are really like, I'm like, okay, but why do you want to be here? And sometimes they have amazing backstories of like, I've always wanted to do this. I'm just scared to. I want to see if I enjoy this. I always love reading through those. Other than that, I love seeing like a long curated resume of just like doing anything, not just working at a doing the same club for 4 years of college and doing this. It's really interesting, and I think it builds a lot of character. And we always say we don't look for culture fits; we look for culture adds. And I think like people who come from many different avenues and walks of life contribute to that. And it's so interesting to hear these stories, and it makes interviewing a lot more fun as well.
17: Yeah, for sure. And I think too, like once you get into the building, whether it's in New York or Cleveland or Beaver Dam or LA, it doesn't matter. We're going to ask you to do a wide variety of different things, right? That's how the internship is structured. It's not like, hey, you know, you're interested in content. We're going to shove you behind a soundboard. It really is more of a holistic learning experience about everything that we do, right?
18: Totally. And that's a great point, because sometimes I run into a lot of interviews where a lot of students know exactly what they want. They want to be on air. They have end goals. And I love that people have direction and they know what they want to do. I always come from the viewpoint of I had no idea what I wanted to do. I just wanted to be in sports. And so having an open mind and willing to get your hands dirty is really something that I look for in intern candidates.
17: Love that. Alana LaPietra of ESPN New York is our guest here on Hired, the GKB recruitment show. A couple of more for you, Alana. What are the qualities of really successful interns? And you can speak about yourself as somebody that's been a super successful intern that is now, a full-time teammate with Good Karma. What sorts of things stick out when people actually get into the building that make you go, oh, this person's invaluable. This could be the next great Alana.
18: Thank you. So typically, and this is from doing the program maybe 2.5 years now. And what I've noticed is I don't want to be on their back all the time. I want to give them the freedom to, work with teammates and control their own program a little bit. I'm really just here for the guidelines and the process. Typically, it's when we give assignments or when another teammate may give assignments. And I say assignments very loosely. It's really projects that we're working on and they're really doing actual work. I would never give them busy work. I'm not a fan of that. But it's really the follow through on it. Because typically when we work with our teammates, we expect things to come back and you'd be surprised how many times they'd be asked to do something and you just hear nothing. And it's just noted always. So it's always the ones that are like, oh, Lana, I remember you mentioned this randomly. Can I help you with that? Or, Jake on social asked me to do this randomly at an event. And he just mentioned it, but I ended up making this entire library for him. It's always things like that that I'm like, okay, you're really paying attention to detail. And you're showing us that you want to be here and you want to contribute. And those are the things that stick out to me.
17: What was the coolest moment of your internship when you went through it?
18: God, it's going to sound lame looking back, but in the moment, it mattered so much to me. I remember our director of marketing asked us to think of premium partner gifts, giveaway items. And I remember I went home and I was like, what's the coolest thing I've ever gotten as a giveaway? That's not just sunglasses or koozie. And I remembered I got this Truly Seltzer cooler from a liquor store. And I was like, that'd be really cool to be ESPN New York branded and gift to partners to use on the golf course or something like that. And he loved the idea and they actually printed them. And the process took a little long that I was already back at school at the University of Wisconsin and he mailed me one. And I was like, this is the coolest thing. Cause it was actually just proof of concept that I actually did something over the summer and having something tangible to walk away with was awesome.
17: That's not stupid at all. I think that's a great example of how GKB operates on every level, right? An intern came up with a really cool idea. We're like, hell yeah, let's do it. And not only that, after we implemented it and after you flew back to college halfway across the company, somebody went, Alana was the generation of this idea, the genesis of it. We got to send her one, right? That's everything that Good Karma is in one tidy little package. I think it's incredibly well said. Last thing for you, Alana, before we wrap up, and I appreciate your time. What would you tell somebody who's thinking about applying but isn't 1,000% sure about it? How would you inspire them to actually click that link and send you an application?
18: Yeah, I mean, there's nothing that can go wrong with just applying. Putting yourself out there is 90% of getting to where you want to be. I'd always say actually write a cover letter. It's so hard now. And while we're embracing AI, it's also good to have the personal touches. And I think that's what's good about Good Karma is that we're so about thank you culture, but also the personable touches about things is what's going to make you stand out. So even if you're oh, this may not be in my field, remember what I said earlier, like I'm always willing to hear stories and hear about, I want to hear the people that we're bringing in. And I'm always open to exploring. So feel free to reach out to me. My email's on the Good Karma Brands website. And yeah, feel free to apply.
17: And you're actually going to read my application. It's not going to some nameless, faceless database where I'm just going to get checked off into the ether. Like Alana's actually going to read my stuff, right?
18: I go through every single application that we get and I will see it.
17: Love it. Alana, thank you so much for your time. I hope this yields a bunch of great future GKB teammates just like yourself. Thanks for jumping on Hired.
18: Thank you so much for having me, Brian.
17: More next on Hired, the GKB Recruitment Show. It's now time to dive into our big eight questions about what it means to be an awesome teammate with Good Karma Brands. Joining us now, he's a senior account manager for the ESPN network team. He is Zach Barish. Zach, thank you so much for jumping on. Before we jump into the big eight questions here, tell me about what you do in layman's terms for somebody that's listening to our show in New York City or Chicago or LA or Beaver Dam, Wisconsin. What do you do day to day for Good Karma Brands?
19: Yeah, thanks for having me, Brian. So I'm the senior podcast account manager on the network team. So what that means is I bring our podcasts and our streaming partnerships to life. So that means coordinating between our sales teams, between our content teams and production teams and our partners, ensuring our campaigns launch correctly, that they deliver and meet or hopefully exceed our partners' expectations.
17: And what are some of those podcasts that we represent for those that are listening from a fan perspective that may listen to these podcasts and don't know we're involved in any way, shape, or form? What sorts of assets are you working with?
19: That's understandable. The funny thing about that is a lot of our podcasts are migrated from TV shows and radio shows. So think Get Up on TV. That's cut down. And that audio is published as a podcast. Same with First Take with Stephen A. Smith. And then we also have a lot of original pods like Brian Windhorst and the Hoop Collective, the Mina Kimes Show featuring Lenny. So, yeah, we have a lot of something like 50 plus podcasts that we represent. Yeah, an amazing Friday.
17: Awesome. Well, let's jump into these big eight questions. And we kind of already tackled question number one. Second one here. When was the first time you realized that GKB was a little bit different from some other companies?
19: During the interview process, I'd say. So the last stage is meeting with our CEO, Craig Karmazin. Before that, I'd worked at larger companies. So I never had that FaceTime with leadership. And it didn't stop there when I came on board. Craig is always sitting out in the open, and same with all of our senior leadership when they come visit the New York office. So it's great. The leadership is super accessible. They're always ready to hear our ideas. And so it's an amazing perk of being at GKB.
17: Yeah, that accessibility is really special. I'm going through a little bit of a role transition right now. And last week I woke up to a calendar invite from our CEO that was sent at about 2 o'clock in the morning. And I thought that's really cool and special, right? Of like, okay, obviously not the 2 o'clock in the morning thing. I don't want everybody doing that, I don't think. But the accessibility to the people that are in charge at every level of the company is really, really special. And I think something that differentiates us for sure. Core values, Zach, are at the heart of everything that we do with GKB. Work hard, be honest, over-deliver, follow through, teamwork, and listen. Which one of those do you feel like you live out the most in your role today and why?
19: I go with follow through. I think that goes back to when I was growing up playing hockey in New Jersey. I was someone I always enjoyed getting assists over goals. I wanted to be someone that my teammates wanted to play with. And I think that transitions into my career as well, where you know, I always want to be someone that people want to work with and someone that my teammates can trust that I'm going to help them get done what they need to get done and solve problems before they're problems.
17: This is my favorite part of doing Hired, the GKB recruitment show, is I get to find common ground with teammates. I also played hockey growing up, and I've used I've used analogies of high school hockey setting other people up to succeed as a reason why I'm passionate about certain things in my career. So there you go. There's a little common ground between Brian and Zach here on high. I love that. Question for Zach. GKB talks a lot about growth as a company with teammates. How have you grown in your time with Good Karma, either personally or professionally?
19: I'd say since I've come on, the cool thing about working here is that the job description that I apply to on the job posting is completely different from what it is now. I've been able to grow my role organically where at first it was just managing campaigns, and now it's transitioned into doing more work with integrated marketing. So working with producers and content teams on weaving in our brand partners into our podcasts, which has been an amazing experience.
17: Very, very cool. We'll keep her moving here on Hired with the Big 8 questions, talking with Zach Barish. He is our senior account manager for the ESPN Podcast Network team. Zach, really kind of open-ended question here. What kind of teammate do you think really thrives with Good Karma?
19: I think someone who's innately curious, who's collaborative, and who's comfortable bringing ideas forward. I think that also kind of speaks to how accessible leadership is here, where if you have an idea about how to over-deliver for a partner, or about how to improve a process, or an idea of how to grow the business in any capacity, those ideas are always welcomed here. So I think having that innate curiosity, been wanting to collaborate not just with our partners, but internally, I think will set anyone up for success.
17: I think that's really well said. Question 6 of the Big 8 with Zach Barish here on Hired, the GKB Recruitment Show. This is my favorite question to ask every single week on our show, Zach, because it gives you a chance to shout somebody else out. Who is a teammate that has really helped shape your career or your time with GKB?
19: How much time do we have? There's a lot. I can't get to everyone. But I'd say Charles Kim, who's now on our digital team and who was the podcast account manager before me, who just spent weeks and weeks making sure that I was set up for success, creating documentation, being that resource after his transition, and just always being willing to help. And then Rob Peterson on our marketing team, just spending hours upon hours with me going over all of our different products and all of our shows. And finally, Heidi Venice, who is my manager, who's been the biggest influence on my growth and has really given me the freedom to explore ideas I have about how to grow the business and how to modify my role to better contribute to the team. And she's really embodied that listen core value, which has been amazing. So I was very fortunate to have all of them as mentors.
17: I love that. And I think, you know, the cool thing about talking to teammates on different teams and in different markets across the company is you start to see that these little micro teams exist within our micro teams, right? And it's just cool that everybody feels like they have an asset or a group of people that they can rely upon to celebrate successes with, to commiserate with when things aren't going great. It's just really cool to identify those things in all of our different pockets all over the company. And it sounds like you have a great support system of teammates in a lot of different places. Question 7, Zach, what's a moment that you are most proud of in your time with Good Karma?
19: I'd say, you know, it kind of goes back to having that freedom from Heidi to change our processes, where I've had some flexibility to come up with some ideas about how to track our campaigns and really answer that simple question of, well, how's everything going? Whenever we, you know, across all of our active campaigns. And so something that we have access to here and that we've been leaning in on as an organization is AI. And so having the opportunity to leverage AI to build dashboards to help speed up how we optimize our plans and deliver the best performance that we can for partners. And so that's been a very, very fun thing to be able to lead here.
17: Yeah, I feel like that malleability of being able to implement your ideas makes you feel like you're having an impact, right? That's got to be cool to feel when you can create something and then it actually gets it's, you know, somebody else's arms wrapped around it and embraced company wide. That's a cool thing to feel, I would imagine.
19: Definitely. Yeah. It's amazing that, be able to contribute to the team and have an impact on business and on the business and really feel like, your ideas are heard here.
17: I love that. All right, last one, and then maybe we'll hit you with a bonus, Zach. if somebody is considering applying for a job right now, a career with Good Karma, what would you tell that person? A piece of advice, a story internally, what would you tell that person if they're thinking about heading on over to goodkarmabrands.com/careers and clicking on something?
19: I feel like I've said this a lot, but I really feel that your ideas really matter here, whether it's just your immediate manager or its leadership. Everyone's accessible. The teammates here are extremely supportive, and not just within your team. I know I talked about Charles Kim on the digital team, but there's really no silos here. If you have a problem, there's chances are someone on another team has had that same problem, and everyone is very free with sharing information. Everyone wants to help one another, and there's a lot of opportunities to grow. I said before that the role that I applied to is not, I have the same title, but I would say the responsibilities have really changed because the team has been so open to the feedback I have about how I can make the most impact in my role.
17: Love that. All right, here's your bonus question, Zach. To use a sports analogy, give me your favorite off the court or off the field memory with GKB. It could be a game you attended, a market trip you took, a teammate get together at a bar or restaurant after work. Give me a favorite off the court memory from your time with Good Karma.
19: I have to go with last summer. We had a fantasy focused football live pod in New York. That I got to be a part of from an execution standpoint, and then got to go there with teammates, with partners, got to see the host of the show, Daniel Dopp and Field Yates, and got to interact with them, with partners, got to see partners interact with the host, and then went upstairs after that meet and greet and actually saw the show and saw talent in their element and saw how engaged our fans were. So that was an incredible experience.
17: It's so cool to interact with those front-facing celebrities as probably our fans view them, because you realize they're just real people. Yeah. We had an opportunity to interact with that fantasy-focused football pod at the NFL draft up here in Wisconsin when it was in Green Bay two springs ago. And just to be able to interact with a Field Yates or a Daniel Dopp or whomever it might be and realize they're just people trying to help our team, it makes everything a little more connected when you get that visibility of those teammates, which they are. And it's cool to get those experiences as a teammate too and view them as a celeb and somebody that you work with. Zach, wonderfully done. You made it through the Big Eight. Thanks for being an awesome teammate with Good Karma. And thanks for jumping on Hire, the GKB Recruitment Show.
19: Thanks for having me, Brian. I appreciate it.
17: We'll wrap it up next. This is Hired, the GKB Recruitment Show. Big thanks to Alana LaPiedra and Zach Barish for joining us on this edition of Hired. 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I'm Brian Z. This has been Hired, the GKB Recruitment Show.
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22: Hello there, I'm Mark Robbins. The New York Knicks are NBA champions.
23: Wemby floats for three. No good with 1 second to go. It's over at long last. For the first time in 53 years, the New York Knicks are the world champs. 53 seasons. A generational drought is over.
22: And that call and excitement from Mark Kestisher on ESPN Radio. Not since 1973 have the Knicks been NBA champs, and 45 points from Finals MVP Jalen Brunson leading the way. Knicks fans rejoice, relieved to celebrate. For Brunson, still hard to fathom.
0: It hasn't sunk in, but I honestly don't know right now. I don't know. I'm just thankful that this opportunity presented itself and we were able to get it done.
22: And now we turn to World Cup play. Just a few hours ago, Australia stunning Turkey 2-0 in Vancouver, British Columbia. The Aussies and U.S. both 1-0 in Cup pool play. Meet Friday afternoon in Seattle. Major League Baseball Saturday. The Dodgers, Yoshinobu Yamamoto, lost his perfect game on a Mookie Betts error in the eighth. Lost his no-hitter in the ninth on a solo homer from Tristan Peters of the White Sox. Dodgers did beat Chicago 7-1. Derek Skubal returned to the mound for the Tigers. Went 4 2/3 innings. And the Tigers 3-1 loss to Cleveland. Coming up next here on ESPN Radio, the best week ever.
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0: It's a surreal feeling. 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

0: 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We are asking Knicks fans to document last night the moment, the glory, the euphoria, the experience from winning a championship for the first time in 53 years. Unlike anything we've seen in sports in modern times, and you got to be, I think, 60 years old to have really appreciated the Knicks championships in 1970 and 1973. So we want to hear from Knicks fans who can tell us all about what they experienced. 888-SAY-ESPN, 888-729-3776. Give us a call and let us know what this moment is like for you. We're going to get to the callers in a second. David, I want to say something, and I respect you as an NBA mind. I mean that. You're one of the guys at ESPN where you're on that short list of when people say, what should I think about what just happened in the NBA? I think of you. You're one of the guys that we think about, right? Jalen Brunson, for me, entered the Michael Jordan category last night.
1: Okay.
0: All right? Now, that maybe sounds a little crazy, but let me get to where I'm going. He is now on the short list for me of clutch performances, greatest clutch performances that I've seen in my lifetime. Obviously, that was what Michael Jordan did over the course of his championship runs. I think about the first Dwayne Wade championship in Miami, one of the greatest finals performances, one of the greatest playoff performances I've ever seen. Mm-hmm. We've seen Steph Curry do it. We've seen a lot of guys who were Jordan-like in the moment. And for me, that is how I'll see Jalen Brunson. I don't know where you see him among the greatest of all time, the greatest Knicks of all time, greatest clutch performers of all time. I think that's the category he joined last night.
1: I'm totally with you on sort of growing the great clutch performers. What struck me about last night is the fact that Jalen Brunson figured out a defense that nobody else in the league had been able to figure out.
0: Yeah.
1: And that Jalen, that puts him, like, SGA did not figure out that defense. Like, SGA was able to have a really good game seven, and people say, well, SGA's second and third best player were hurt and all that stuff. Well, Karl Anthony Towns had 2 points last night.
0: Yeah.
1: There was no bench points for pretty much until halfway through the third quarter last night. Nobody played well. Jalen Brunson was half of the offense. He scored, I think, 43 points, right? And they had 94, right? Like, he was pretty much half their offense for the entirety of that game. When you think about performances like that, against teams with this level of defense that are hyper-focused on you, when you have Stephon Castle guarding you and Victor Wembanyama behind them, and you are the size that you are, yes, this is one of the great clutch performances of all time. This is one of the great playoff. I think, to me, this is the greatest playoff run of all time from a team and a player leading a team. And then when I think about the great clutch finals performances of the last decade, let's say, I think Steph in game four against Boston. Mm-hmm. I think Giannis in game six against Phoenix scoring 50 points. And I think whatever the hell LeBron and Kyrie did for the last three games against Golden State. Other than that, Jalen Brunson's right there with all of them because every single game four, he carried that team. Him and OG carried that team. Yeah. Game five, he carried that team.
0: And I think what's unique is Jalen did it without another player next to him who was playing like a star because Cap wasn't great. So it felt like he just carried the whole weight of the world on his shoulders. 888-SAY-ESPN, 888-729-3776. We want to hear from you, Knicks fans. What was it like? How are you feeling? Tell us, for those of us who couldn't be Knicks fans, how much fun are you having right now? Paul in Florida, tell us what it's like for you as a lifelong Knicks fan.
2: Oh, man, Dennis, you were right, man. You were right, the euphoria. I waited my whole life, man, growing up in Florida. The feeling, the moment with Brunson and his dad, he's the greatest Knick of all time, man. He's the greatest Knick of all time. 16-3 in the playoffs, baby. You can't explain this stuff. You can't make it up, baby. Woo!
3: I love it, Paul.
1: I don't think Paul went to sleep last night.
3: No, I don't think a lot of Knicks fans.
1: Paul's still out at the spot.
3: Before we get to some other calls, he said something that I think is going to be a real debate, David, going forward. Now, Willis Reed, Walt Clyde Frazier, won two championships, 1970, 1973. Do you think, especially for this modern generation, has Jalen Brunson surpassed all the Knicks after what we saw last night? Is he at the top of the all-time list now?
1: Modern, yes. Walt Frazier, man.
3: It's incredible.
1: You got to remember, first of all, he won two. Second of all, you got to remember that, like, it's not Walt's fault that the Knicks didn't win 50 years before Jalen Brunson, that it means so much more. You know, like, that's why it means so much more to him, but it's not really his fault, right?
3: Yeah.
1: So I think they're 1 and 1A. I think Brunson is going to be the most beloved Knick of all time.
3: That's a great word. And it feels like he's the king of New York City. It feels like, especially for a modern generation that never had a chance to see Walt Frazier, that never had a chance to see Willis Reed, this is going to be their GOAT for the rest of their lives. Frank in North Carolina, what was it like to be a Knicks fan and watch this unfold?
4: Well, it was great. First of all, congratulations to the New York Knicks. I just got to say, the sports bar I was in last night, I mean, the entire, it had well over 200, I don't know, it was packed to capacity. Outside on the lawn, and they were all in tears, and we was in, so I'm from Charlotte, I live in Charlotte now, I'm from New York, but I was in Atlanta last night, and everybody in the place was in tears. But I do want to say one thing. I love the fact that the ref was allowing defense to be a part of the game again. The problem I have is they weren't calling the obvious. And I think that's the main thing that really bothers me and everybody else that was watching the whole series. They just weren't calling the obvious defensive calls. It just was insane to me.
1: Oh, whoa. You can't. Wait a minute. You can't be complaining about the refs right now.
3: Yeah, I don't think that's their move.
1: You can't complain about the break. You won a championship, man.
3: Yeah. That's petty on another level.
1: Like, leave it for later, man. Yes. Leave it for later. Go celebrate. Yeah. Go out there and party, man. Don't anybody worried about the refs right now.
3: But that's also kind of Knicks fans, right? Knicks fans are going to enjoy this, but they're also going to tell you that there was a conspiracy against them to win. That's going to be a part of the Knicks folklore in this conversation about a championship. 888-SAY-ESPN, 888-729-3776. Tell us what it was like as a Knicks fan. Chris in the Bronx, what was your experience last night? You got about 30 seconds.
5: My experience last night in the Bronx was amazing. My mom was a diehard Knicks fan. She died 2 years ago. This is for my mom, for all of us. We are excited. Morris Park Inn, we had an amazing time. The energy, like, we've been waiting this my whole life. I'm 46. So I could not believe it. We are reveling in this moment, documenting, as you mentioned on the radio earlier. We are in it. We are loving it. We are celebrating each other. And this win has been amazing.
3: Chris, I appreciate that. Like, that to me is, that's perfect, right? That's just perfection in terms of understanding the feelings that Knicks fans were enjoying in that moment, David.
1: Yeah, I mean, because first of all, love to Chris and the family and your mom and all that stuff. But that's so many people who are doing this for folks who did not get to see this, right?
3: It's amazing.
1: Who did not get to see this and not get to experience this. And now you're experiencing it through them. That is the emotion that this has brought out. This makes it so beautiful.
3: Yeah, and it's incredible. And so many of those family relationships, they got to celebrate together. More of your calls and more on the Knicks winning the title. That's next on ESPN Radio.
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17: Demarc Robbins, NBA champions, the New York Knicks. First time that statement's been made in 53 years. The Knicks defeated San Antonio in Game 5 Saturday, 94-90, to win the series in five games. OG Anunoby, the hero of Game 4, puts winning it all in perspective.
18: Just excitement. Everyone just happy for each other. The whole organization, you know, just it's a long season. Started in September in Abu Dhabi to San Antonio in June. Like, we've been through a lot. We're a very close-knit group, very together, very mentally tough, and we're just happy and excited.
17: That's New York's OG Anunoby. The Knicks planning a victory parade set for Thursday. The Vegas Knights are planning to win Game 6 of the Stanley Cup Finals at home tonight against the Carolina Hurricanes. And for that to happen, ESPN NHL analyst Kevin Weeks says one guy is a key to the Vegas jackpot.
19: It's got to be Brett Howden, who leads the entire Stanley Cup playoffs with 14 goals so far. To me, he didn't get utilized enough in Game 5. He only had 9 minutes played through the first two periods. I'd like to see him out there more.
17: That was Kevin Weeks. Now, coverage of Game 6 of the Stanley Cup Finals beginning 8 p.m. Eastern on ABC Television and, of course, the ESPN app. ESPN Radio's Sunday Night Baseball from Fenway Park tonight in Boston. Red Sox hosting the Rangers. Coverage there beginning at 6:30 Eastern. And in college baseball, College World Series, Oklahoma shuts out Alabama 9-0. Georgia over Texas 7-1. 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
3: 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But first, we are joined by the great Chris Carlin, host of Barton Carlin on 880 ESPN New York. Chris, I'll just get right to it because there's a lot of conversations happening after what the Knicks did last night. And you're the person that

0: painful on so many fronts because he was the guy that they, it was so polarizing to make that move when they did. And the Knicks, there's no way the Knicks even thought that he was going to become this. But when they were investing so much in Jalen Brunson as opposed to other big names, they were getting knocked for it at the time as well. I think Jalen Brunson certainly is never going to pay for another meal in this town. And at that table, there's Jalen, there's Jeter. Mark Messier is probably at that table. But when you compare what they've done, Messier is the only other one that comes close, but he doesn't come close because it's a sport that people in New York don't care nearly as much about as they care about with the Knicks.
1: And I don't think Landry Shamet isn't going to play pay for it. I think, considering what we saw last
0: night. Ariel Huck Porty might be at that table.
1: He's Chris Carlin, host of Bart and Carlin on 880 ESPN New York. Here on Matt and Myron, David Dennis Jr. filling in for Matt Jones. I'm obviously Myron Metcalf. We'll get you out of here with this. I got a lot of friends in New York, Chris. I lived in New York for a short period. I always understood the order to be in some form. Yankees at the top, Giants, Knicks, and then some order of the Jets, the Islanders, and the Brooklyn Nets. What's the order today in terms of New York City is a what town? Is it still a Yankees town? Is it now more of a Knicks town? How do you see that order today?
0: Well, it's always been at its heart a basketball town, but they haven't had the basketball to really celebrate. In the 90s, it was crazy. Like it has been in the last couple of weeks, they just couldn't get over the hump. I would say it's Knicks number one today, just because of what I talked about with uniting the town with the Yankees a 1A and with the Giants a 2. And that's probably where it's always been. It's just never been looked at that way because they've never had a championship to celebrate. And so when you have the fan base, which is, you know, I would say more than half of it has never saw the 90s playoffs, doesn't understand what that was about. All they've known is pain. This has been everything to them.
1: Well, this is going to be fun to watch sort of the aftermath of this, and I can't wait to see the parade. He's Chris Carlin, host of Bart and Carlin on 880 ESPN New York. Thanks, as always, Chris, for joining us.
0: Guys, thanks for having me. Appreciate it.
1: We've been asking Knicks fans to tell us what it is like. You all have not disappointed. 888-SAY-ESPN, 888-729-3776. We thank you all for staying on hold. Keep calling in. We want you to document this moment for us. Jack in Chicago, what was this like as a Knicks fan and what you experienced last night?
2: Well, I can honestly say I feel very, very emotional and happy for the Knicks because there was not one team that I despised. Well, honestly, I feel very, very emotional and for the Knicks, not one team that I despised more during the music. And all because of Brunson, who was right here, the Washington Double Nickels championship game, that your previous guest, I never thought I
1: don't
2: see what
1: is
2: he in the 3 years.
1: Cool. It's been a glass pre call. I think the gentleman is talking to a guy. We can listen to them. Like, we're home like you.
3: Just mean I was just excited. They were just, it was the nerves of a fan play dead ball and I do not but there was no excitement with this roof.
1: Who's like this is not asked about it because already calls yours 8677. More on twin NBA backs.
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17: 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We are tapping into the Knicks fan base right now. 888-SAY-ESPN, 888-729-3776. We want you to document this moment for us that we're not able to be there, that we're not a part of the Knicks fan base. Stay on the line. We're going to get to you. David, I was jealous last night. And I know I keep saying it, but yeah. I lived in New York for a stretch in 2004, and I'm just imagining myself in the streets of New York. It's 2 a.m. I buy two hot dogs from the dude on the corner who's selling hot dogs at the time. Mm-hmm. I'm in the streets dancing with people. I

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5: 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We're tapping into Knicks fans, and we're saying, tell us what you feel. What has it been like? I'm just, again, just still jealous, David, of the idea of being in New York, celebrating this moment. I'm curious if you're a GM. Mm-hmm. Usually, when a team wins a championship, NBA teams will go, "Wait a minute, is that the model we need to use?" This is the first team that kind of did this without the draft since probably the Lakers in the bubble the bubble era. But before that, you got to go back to teams that played 20 years ago almost, because everyone has usually built up their teams from the draft, and yet the Knicks went out and made a bunch of trades. Is this a model we'll see more of going forward, David, or are the Knicks more of an anomaly in how they constructed this championship team?
6: I think the Knicks are an anomaly. I do think they're an anomaly. I think it's tough. What makes this tough is that the two instances when you have guys of, you know, smaller size win championships, they have one thing in common, is your best player was on a bargain. That's what it is. Your best player is not a max guy. The Warriors were built around the fact that Stephen Curry was not a max guy, or a super max guy, I should say, which, you know, sort of predates that. But he was not a super max dude. He was on a bargain because of the ankle injuries. Jalen Brunson came in. He was not a max guy when he came on. And he is somebody who took a pay cut. So that is what's difficult to do. That requires a level, which is why you're seeing the NBA, I think, more look more like football has been, where if your quarterback is still on their rookie scale contract, you can build a team around them and win some championships. When they get that max money, then that becomes a little bit more difficult. Now you're seeing that more in the NBA, where you have young teams making the finals, winning championships, right? Oklahoma City, where you have guys who are young or in those situations. So I think that's what makes this tough, is that I'm not sure how you could build a team when you're without your best player, like without your best player being on that kind of bargain.
5: Well, and I think that's fair, you know, because it does feel like the Knicks have a unique situation. Jalen Brunson taking a pay cut is also a big part of their ability to keep this group together if they decide to run it back. All five starters, I believe, are under contract for the next couple of years. They got to figure out a cat extension, guys like Jose Alvarado, Mitchell Robinson. But it does feel like it's somewhat unique. Mm. The Spurs fit the model more of what we've seen with championship teams in the past.
6: Yeah.
5: Wemby does not cost as much as he's going to cost in a couple of years. Mm. A bunch of young stars, yet here they are in this situation where every team in the Spurs position goes out and does something else. The Thunder lost to Dallas in 2024. They said, give us Alex Caruso, Isaiah Hartenstein. You have to do something. And it feels like De'Aaron Fox, who's going to make $49 million. Whew. People think his extension just started already. It has not started. Mm-hmm. His extension kicks in next year when he's going to make $49 million. It's a four-year deal that ends with him making $61 million. That's a big number for a guy who had some hits but more misses in these playoffs, it feels like. What would you do with De'Aaron Fox if you're the Spurs, David?
6: So my gut is – this is what makes it tough. My gut is that this dude cannot have the – like, he cannot be the same guy he was in terms of being so necessary to this team because he's a stabilizing force, theoretically. He wasn't no stabilizing force in the finals. But he was supposed to be the grown-up in the room. And you would want him to have a sort of restricted role because you want Stephon Castle and Dylan Harper to play, you know, to have you know, a more accentuated role, especially Dylan Harper, who looks like the next guy. The problem is, if you do that, that makes De'Aaron Fox less tradable, right? Yeah. And he's pretty untradeable right now. Like, I think when they picked him up, there was no thought that he would play in a way that would make him virtually untradeable at his salary. Thought, hey, if we need to move on from him, somebody would still value him for that amount of money. I'm not sure who that team is that would value him for that amount of money. His trade stock is as low as it has ever been. That's what makes it tough.
5: It feels like they're in a tough spot because of what you just said, the number attached to De'Aaron Fox. If I'm the Spurs, who have a bunch of draft assets on the table that they can use, my first call is to Minnesota. Now, they're not going to answer the phone when you say Naz Reid, but you still got to make the call because they need to meet a backup big, a big next to Wemby, someone where you can take Wemby out of the lineup, give him some time to recover, and you still feel like there's not going to be a major drop-off offensively. Luke Kornet can't be that. All the other pieces they have can't be that. And if you can't get Naz Reid, because you can't, you got to call up the Bobby Portises of the world. Someone who you can say, can you come in and complement what Wemby is doing? I think they need another shooter who teams take seriously because they didn't really take Dylan Harper and Steph Castle seriously as shooters, which allowed them to do more to push Wemby outside the paint. And I also think they need a more of a locker room guy. If you will. We don't have as many of those guys anymore with the new rules contractually, David. But there was something to be said about Udonis Haslem being able to stop LeBron James from punching Mario Chalmers in the face in the playoffs.
6: Yeah.
5: You know, a guy who is a culture guy. Alex Caruso, what he did to the culture of the Thunder. Nothing against Harrison Barnes. He's not that kind of vocal leader
6: right. That
5: I feel like they need. And, David, had you had one of those vocal leaders, I think when you're up 29 – and now you're starting to play pickup ball as if you're not in the NBA Finals, that vocal veteran is the one who can look at you and say, hey, I know you're Wemby. Chill out with all that. You're about to come up with the biggest collapse in NBA history.
6: Yeah, I wonder if the Spurs thought that Coach Pop was going to, like, just being around Tim Duncan, all those guys would be that and underestimated the value of that person actually being on the roster, in the locker room on the day-to-day basis instead of being an OG. Like that's something I wonder if they hadn't considered. But yeah, I do agree that they need that. Maybe it's all in the same person, but if you're going to move on from De'Aaron Fox, which I would try to do, you're probably going to have to attach a pick to that, and have somebody assume that contract, which makes it tough because I think they would want that for something that's valuable.
5: Yeah. I mean, they're in a contractually difficult spot.
6: Yeah.
5: That they have to figure out going forward. 888-SAY-ESPN, 888-729-3776. More of your calls on the other side. Knicks, how does it feel?
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19: I'm Mark Robbins. The new NBA champions are the New York Knicks. New York earning the title with a Game 5 victory, 94-90, Saturday in San Antonio over the Spurs. Yes, the Knicks earned it at a time when expectations were not that high at the start of the season, according to ESPN NBA analyst Danny Green.
20: They said, oh, Knicks are good. They should, but nobody, only Knicks fans were delusional enough to see this. Nobody saw this coming. Other than that, was just move the basketball, sweep 2 series to get to the finals. Win 13 in a row, like nobody saw that. They had a historic run that only Golden State and the 96 Bulls are in the conversation with 2017 Golden State Warriors. So the point differentials, like nobody saw that coming from this group. But they did think that they were, you know, good enough to win. Like they had the talent, they had the depth, they had a group to get to the finals. A lot of people thought, also counting out, like whoever comes out the West is going to beat the hell out of whoever comes out the East, and that didn't happen.
19: That's Danny Green earlier on ESPN Radio's Game Night. They're planning a victory now in New York City, and it'll be at the Canyon of Heroes on Thursday. Tonight, the Carolina Hurricanes hoping to win the Stanley Cup, leading the finals 3-2 over the Vegas Golden Knights. Carolina and Vegas in Vegas, dropping the puck with coverage at 8 p.m. Eastern on ABC Television and, of course, the ESPN app. There's Sunday Night Baseball on ESPN Radio. Red Sox hosting the Texas Rangers from Fenway. 6:30 p.m. Eastern is when our coverage begins. Lewis Hamilton wins the Formula One Barcelona Catalunya Grand Prix today. Denny Hamlin on the pole later for the NASCAR race at Pocono.
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0: to play to his strengths.
1: Yeah, I think Wimby's just naturally going to get better. Like, this was a part of even the stamina thing. I think part of the stamina thing is you got to remember the Spurs were a play-in team projection going into the season. They had, I think, 34 wins last season. Like, this was not a team that was started the season gearing up for a deep playoff run. So they were not starting off the season thinking, hey, we're going to need Wimby 40 minutes a game every 2 days. Like, they were still slowly building this thing. And so I think if there's a couple of things that they're going to do, one thing in the offseason is just like, hey, get his conditioning up. Like, just get the guy to learn how to play. And now he knows what these playoff games look like. I'm not going to hold it against the Spurs that they didn't prepare Victor Wembanyama at the age that he's at for a finals run. Like, nobody thought they were going to be here. So I think now, though, that you have that expectation, I think part of it is, hey, let's get this dude ready to know what it's like to play this intense basketball for every 48 hours and go to seven. And I think that is probably the biggest responsibility that they have.
2: I think Wimby's talent made us forget that the NBA is an experience-based league. Yeah, like, those are the guys who win championships. Okay, you can go back to Kareem, I think, won his first championship his second year in the league. But, and Magic Johnson and what he did. But for the most part, Michael Jordan got beat up in the 80s, scoring 35-plus a game. It didn't matter. He couldn't get his team to the mountaintop. You look at Shaq, everyone cheering and smiling after they beat Michael Jordan and the Bulls in 95. Just to go get swept by the Houston Rockets. Kobe Bryant shooting air balls against Utah in the playoffs. LeBron James in 2007, I think he had 14 points, I believe, in game one. Mm-hmm. Like, the greats have always kind of been in this state. Steph Curry and the challenges they had before they became those Warriors. So this is kind of what happens to young players in the NBA. And usually this is actually something that helps them prepare for what's ahead. And I think that'll be the case for Wimby. This will just, to your point, David, build him up for what he knows is ahead in his career.
1: Yeah, but it's going to be a little different because, I mean, LeBron is probably the only person who could kind of relate to this, but we still kind of gave him a mulligan for 2007.
2: Yeah.
1: Victor Wembanyama, the spotlight is on this dude. He's becoming a little bit more unlikable. There's this talk about the dirty plays. Like, if you do not win there's not going to be the same sort of grace that some of us gave LeBron of like, hey, man, you're still ahead of schedule. You got some time. This dude is 8 feet tall. Mm-hmm. And the noise for every failure is going to be louder than probably any other superstar at his age.
2: Yeah, I think what changed for Wimby, what's different from those guys, to your point, is the Spurs were favored coming into this series.
1: Yeah.
2: They beat the defending champion. They had a double-digit lead in all five games, and they lost 4-1. So I do think the circumstances are different. The pressure, obviously, they're favored to win next year. We'll see how Wimby handles all of that. But you're right. He can't run from the spotlight. And you know what? If anything, I think we saw in these playoffs, outside of him skipping media after that one game, I don't think Wimby will run from the spotlight. I think he kind of realizes he's the face of the league now, along with obviously a lot of other young stars, including Jalen Brunson. But he gets that the pressure is here and is not going away anytime soon. Tune in for baseball action this Sunday as the Red Sox host the Rangers. 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
7: A bandwagon fan. 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Perfect. Think a corner kick is a karate move? 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
2: 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Mark Kestisher on ESPN Radio, Mike Breen on ABC. Alongside the coach, Tim Welsh, I'm Jonathan Zaslow. Good to have you aboard on the first morning of many Knicks fans' lives today, Tim. That Knicks fan woke up and was able to say, my team is NBA champion.
3: Well, I have to tell you, Zaz, and good day to you, my friend. You know, you're talking to a guy that woke up this morning. I felt old. I felt old because the last time this young New York Knicks fan, when I was a kid, not anymore, because too many friends in other places. But I was 12. I was my daughter's age. And I told her that this morning, and she said, Dad, really? Yes. And I just gave away my age, Zaz, but you can look it up anyway. I was around in 1973. Yeah, I was war number 10 in the playgrounds of Messina, New York. And I was a young Walt Frazier. And little did I know that it would take me all the way to this point in my life for them to do it again. But
2: a lot of drama
3: over the years.
2: Like, you must, Tim, you know, so you don't have that fandom anymore, which happens when you work in sports and you coach in sports,
3: right?
2: like you have. And, you know, you're doing a lot of work in Boston, so I know you got, you know, friends in the Celtics organization.
3: Exactly.
2: But you must still have family and friends who still kept that fandom with the New York Knicks, who feel unbelievable now.
3: Absolutely. I mean, from my guy, from the Richie from the Bronx, Richie Pett, to Mike Parker in upstate New York, to every other fan, anyone that grew up in New York back then loved the Knicks. How couldn't you love Willis and Dave and Bill, Dollar Bill and Phil Jackson and Earl the Pearl, Red Holtzman, Danny Whalen, the trainer, you know, the one man, no assistant coaches back then, Zaz? How about that?
2: Yeah.
3: It was Red Holtzman, and then he sat next to the trainer, Danny Whalen. Danny used to get technical fouls. I loved it. And he was dressed in all white. I mean, what was better than that? John Condon, score the goal. That was goaltending. I mean, I can still hear those voices and those memories. And obviously, you know, you still have childhood memories of what brought you through childhood and what made you smile in sports. And that made me smile as a youth. But I'll have to tell you, I've not liked the Knicks for a long time. And yes, I do some work for the Celtics and have friends in other places, and you're friends with coaches, and you want all your friends to do well. So you don't really pull for anybody. But I'll have to tell you, this team was very likable.
2: Yep.
3: This team was very likable. Starting with the coach, Mike Brown has done it all in this business, and I've heard all that, you've read it all. Can't win the big one, you'll get you right to the doorstep, but can't cross the finish line. But the Nova Knicks, man, they were brought up well. My man Jay Wright coached those guys how to win and how to be competitors and how to never back down and never quit. And those three guys really, it really developed throughout the whole team because of those three. And then OG too. Oh, I mean, Tom Crean did in the 1 year at Indiana. I mean, he really coached him. I mean, the heart and soul, this team had a lot of heart. They had, and any team that in sports, I don't care what the uniform is, what the sport, if a team has heart and togetherness and fight and no individualism, you got to love them. And this team is pretty likable.
2: Well, and to show you how overwhelmingly likable this New York Knicks team is, you got someone right across from me who has ties with the Celtics organization. You got someone in me who is a lifelong Miami Heat fan. And both of us are going to tell you that the Knicks, the New York Knicks, are a likable team. And it really starts with this guy, with Jalen Brunson, all right, who is impossible. If you're a basketball fan, impossible to watch and not like everything that he is about. And someone who has been so stoic throughout this playoff run, doesn't get too high, doesn't get too low. After every game this finals, he tells you, it doesn't matter if they were up 2-0, if they were up 3-1, it's 0-0, okay? No emotions. But finally, finally last night, you saw, or, you know, you heard, well, actually, you kind of didn't hear because he was very overwhelmed. Jalen Brunson finally letting that emotion out. Here's Jalen Brunson with Lisa Salters, NBA on ESPN, a very emotional Jalen Brunson right after the game.
4: There are no more games left. We can talk about it now. You're a champion. What is this moment feeling like to you? Take your time. Waited a long time for this.
5: I got no words. Everything I ever dreamed of.
4: Just, you're obviously feeling a lot of emotions. Can you tell me just what you're feeling?
5: I don't know what I'm feeling. I'm just like, I'm in awe. I don't know. Whenever someone counts us out, we find a way to come back and do something about it.
4: When the championship was on the line, you took over the game, really. Especially in the fourth quarter, 15 points in the fourth quarter. Just what were you saying to yourself about finishing this tonight?
5: My confidence comes to my work ethic. Every time I got the ball, all I can think about is all the hours in the summer. For every summer I had since I ever could remember making this a reality. So whenever I had the ball, I'm just thinking about just me alone in the gym.
4: And you got to share, you're getting to share this with your father. Just how special to you is that? We can see it.
5: That's it, then. We can see it.
4: You said you've been doubted your whole life. Too small, not this, not that. But what have you, what has this team shown about heart?
5: We're going to find a way. Whatever you put in front of us, we're going to find a way. It doesn't matter. It does not matter whatsoever. We're going to find a way every single time we step on this court. Every time.
4: Congratulations, champ.
5: Thank you.
2: I don't know how a Knick fan watched that last night and doesn't just start crying alongside with Jalen Brunson. Tim, that was good stuff.
3: Well, I have to tell you, Zaz, that's what sports is all about. I think it's lost, sports in general has lost some of that over the years, whether in every sport, although you watch the Stanley Cup Finals.
2: Yeah, it's still there in hockey.
3: It's still there. I think in basketball, a little bit has been lost. Too much love, too much money. And it takes away the grit, the desire, the will, the want to win. But that is not the case in this whole series. I think both teams really exemplified that. And Spurs have obviously some issues, and they weren't ready for prime time. But this team, it wasn't about contracts. It wasn't about, you know, individualism, whose team it is, all that garbage. It was about winning, and that's what makes this really fun to watch. We made it fun to watch, and we'll make it really fun for the New York fans to cherish. I mean, I lived in New York when the Yankees won during the Jeter years. We were in New York when the Rangers won for the first time. We saw the Giants win in the Super Bowl. But this has a different feeling because it's been so long. And New York's, mm-hmm. Let's face it, they've been in a big drought as far as winning. And this team is really, they've, you know, I've had to listen to the, even in the Boston area, the Knicks are trash. The Knicks are trash. No, they're not. They're a really good, really great. They're a great basketball team. They really are. And that guy right there, if you don't like him, if you can find something wrong with him, I would have to find out who
2: he's
3: you
2: terrific.
3: Are. He's unbelievable. You can't be negative about him in any way. It's just, it was an incredible performance last night.
2: He is terrific. He is terrific. It really, I find it really difficult to find things about Jalen Brunson that maybe you don't like. And by the way, going into the game yesterday, I mean, I was sitting here on game day here on ESPN Radio talking about, all right, finals MVP, probably Jalen Brunson, but OG Anunoby's got a real chance. It depends what happens in game five. And Jalen Brunson's like, yeah, I'm going to score half our points, all right? I'm going to score 45 points in game five. I'm going to carry us in the fourth quarter. I'm going to will us to this victory once again. Yeah, that's like, I didn't see the voting. I would imagine it was unanimous for Jalen Brunson as finals MVP. 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We got a lot going on here today. There's a quadruple header of World Cup games that are just underway now with Germany and Curacao. So we'll keep you updated on all of that. You got the Stanley Cup tonight. The Stanley Cup is going to be in the building this evening as the Carolina Hurricanes can clinch their second Stanley Cup championship ever. But we're going to be mostly wall to wall here on the New York Knicks winning the NBA championship. Coming up next, the Spurs, they blew a double digit lead in all five games this series. What's next? In San Antonio. This is Game Day on ESPN Radio.
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6: All right, it's win or lose. Game six for the Bulls. 10 seconds. And with it, of course, the championship. Jordan, 20-footer ahead of the key. Good! Chicago by one.
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15: A bandwagon fan. The biggest insult in sports. But this summer, during the FIFA World Cup, it's an invitation, America. Never watched soccer before? Perfect. Think a corner kick is a karate move? Sure, why not? Prefer sports where players can use their hands? Me too. Just here for the snacks? Now we're talking. So grab a bag of Lay's and jump on the bandwagon. We're undefeated. Lay's, the official sponsor of the FIFA World Cup 2026.
10: Victor pulls up left wing three. No good. The New York Knicks are NBA champions.
16: I think that's compared to anything before. 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
2: 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It is presented by Gusto. This is Game Day on ESPN Radio. Alongside Tim Welsh, I'm Jonathan Zaslow. Good to have you aboard. The New York Knicks are NBA champions for the third time in franchise history, the first time in 53 years. But if we could focus here on the runners-up, and that is the San Antonio Spurs. You know, no one had the Spurs getting to the finals or winning the NBA championship before the season started. Like, you expected them, obviously, to continue to get better, but still Victor Wembanyama, first 2 years, which, you know, the first year they handled him with kid gloves. Last year, you had the blood clots, so he missed the second half of the season. He never made the playoffs, all right? So this is a Spurs team that had practically no playoff experience, certainly none for Wembanyama. And to get to the NBA Finals is a heck of an accomplishment. It's probably a sign of things to come, but I would imagine, Tim, that no one in San Antonio feels any type of, glass half full kind of way today.
3: Well, I would guess. I don't know why they all sold their tickets to the Knicks fans, but that's for another story, I guess. A lot of New York fans. I mean, we heard that interview with Lisa Salters and Brunson after the game. It sounded like they were in Madison Square Garden.
2: Yep.
3: It was pretty impressive that the Knicks fans did that. But you've got to give them credit. I mean, it's so hard to climb that mountain. We all know it. We thought, well, maybe they would be the ones to get there right away and do it without paying the price, paying their dues.
2: I mean, really rare.
3: Yeah, very rare. But, and you could see it as the season.

0: As the series progressed, they weren't ready. They weren't ready for prime time. Now, they had some deficiencies. They didn't have enough bigs. They didn't have, they weren't, their size was lacking. They couldn't handle the New York front line. Wemby by himself, he needed more help, definitely. And, you know, Luke Kornet is not the answer for that. They need more help. They need more bigs. And to be fair, the coach wasn't ready either. Mitch Johnson got out coached in the series dramatically, in my opinion. I thought that Mike Brown really coached circles around him. He didn't know use his timeouts properly. In the game, they were up 29. I thought his rotations were iffy. I thought Dylan Harper should have played more at times, as we'll hear down the road. He feels the same way. And then last night, I mean, the Knicks had nothing other than Jalen Brunson, and he just danced around the Spurs. I mean, when someone does that to you in basketball, you've gotta change the scheme and somehow, some way, make someone else beat you. Someone else has to be able to beat you. Now, this is the NBA. Someone's going to beat you. So they have a lot of players that could, but last night he was clearly the guy who was going to carry them over the top, especially when you're at home. You've got to do something to take the ball out of his hands, something, some way, and make someone else beat you, because it didn't look like anybody else was ready to beat you last night if you were the Spurs, except for Brunson, and they let it happen.
1: Well, so, and here's what Tim is referring to, all right? Last night, rookie Dylan Harper, who came off the bench like he has been all season, Dylan Harper had 25 points last night. He was really, really great all postseason, all finals. You never see a rookie perform like this on this kind of stage. And this is interesting here, all right, because Devin Vassell, this is postgame last night after the Spurs have lost, and Devin Vassell speaks here on rookie Dylan Harper.
2: I think we all knew he was talented. I don't know anybody, if anybody knew he was this talented, probably besides himself. You know, he was upset with playing time and different roles that he was in, but when we needed him most, he stepped up, and we have a star in the making, and I know that he's going to put so much work into the offseason. It's not just offensively, but defensively. He's made a lot of plays. He's grown so much, and what is he, 20, 21 years old? I mean, the sky's the limit for him.
1: Upset about roles, upset about playing time for Dylan Harper, rookie Dylan Harper. It's okay for him to feel that way because, hey, you know, all of us have an ego. You think that you're the best. You want to play more, especially when you're as talented as he is. But I would imagine Dylan Harper was not quite appreciative that Devin Vassell let that information out to him.
0: No, but it's okay. He didn't show his disappointment while in his play. That's for sure. And, you know, hey, maybe it shakes the tree a little bit. Maybe that's what's needed sometimes. You know, he didn't say it. It's okay to confide in your teammates, and sometimes your teammates just let stuff loose out there, especially after a tough loss, after a tough series. I would imagine no. Imagine Ron Harper's dad said this is not the way you handle business. But, hey, you know, they're young. They're very young. And they need a little bit more of a grown-up in the room, I think, you know.
1: Well, and so, okay, so that brings us to De'Aaron Fox, right? Because De'Aaron Fox was brought in last year to be the grown-up in the room,
0: exactly,
1: all right? Like,
0: exactly.
1: He's 29 years old. And now, forget that Dylan Harper wants to play more, was upset about his role, whatever. We don't even need that information to see that next year Dylan Harper is going to be starting on this Spurs team. He clearly needs to be a starter on this Spurs team. And from that and his play in these finals and the money that he's owed, Tim, I think De'Aaron Fox is the odd man out. I think they're going to trade him this offseason.
0: Yeah, they're going to, if they can find a willing taker, you know, they've got some draft capital. They're probably going to have to include some draft picks to get rid of that number. For sure. So that's tricky. Obviously, he just was horrendous. You know, there's no other way to put it.
1: He's supposed to be the adult in the room. Like, it's okay for the young players to make the mistakes late in games. You're not supposed to be the one doing that.
0: You're not supposed to be the one doing it. You're supposed to be more consistent. You're supposed to be the guy that can go out and lock down, at least slow down Jalen Brunson. Now, I know that was Castle's job, but you've got to be out there. And the game in New York was just, that was the killer for the Spurs, and capped off by Fox trying to, you know, be the hero and score the layup with 10 seconds to go up one when they could have pulled the ball out. But, you know, I could see his thinking. that he was ahead of Ananobi and he was going to score and they were going to go up three. I could see that, but you got to dunk the ball. You got to go up and dunk it and make him foul you. You can't let him block the shot. But if I'm the Spurs, I'd find a way to get Tim Duncan out of the suite up top with Pop and bring him down. Bring him down to the bench somehow.
1: And work with the big man, right?
0: Work with the big man. I think he does. I don't know exactly how they operate there, but I think he does. But they need some help. They need some help on the bench as far as the coaching goes, and they need some maturity. And that'll come with time. I'm sure they'll be back.
1: He's Tim Welsh. I'm Jonathan Zaslow. This is Game Day on ESPN Radio. The New York Knicks, NBA champions, finally, once again, coming up next. We'll talk to someone who's been around the team the entire season. This is Game Day on ESPN Radio and the ESPN app.
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2: Good afternoon. 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Your Chicago White Sox are 37-32, having won three of their last four, 10 of their last 15, as they conclude a 6-game homestand this afternoon as they try to grab the series from the back-to-back defending champion LA Dodgers, who are 45-26. Lefty Brian Hudson will open for the Sox, who are in second place in the American League Central, a half game behind Cleveland. Eric Fetty will follow Hudson. One note on the aforementioned Cleveland Guardians, despite beating the Tigers yesterday and Tarek Skubal's return to the mound from injury for the Tigers, the Guardians had a tough day as they were dealt a significant injury blow. Jose Ramirez, their best player for, the past decade, while J-Ram was placed on the IL with a broken left hammock bone, an injury that typically takes 6 to 8 weeks to return to the field. The Sox will play the Guardians 7 times over the next 3 weeks. But we'll get back to the Dodgers here momentarily. Len Casper and Connor McKnight sitting in for Darren Jackson. Rock the mic for track number 70 of 162 on the soundtrack to your summer, Baseball on the Radio. Len and Connor will join us live from the Bell Tire broadcast booth shortly before first pitch, which is scheduled to come your way at 1:10 right here on the ESPN 1000 Hard Rock Casino White Sox Network. I'm Jeff Meller, and this is the Advantage Dealer Group pregame show. 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So, the story of yesterday's game. Sometimes you just have to tip your cap to the opponent when their excellence and execution is on full display. And that was indeed the case for the Dodgers, who finally found a way to snap the White Sox 8-game winning streak at Wrigley Field. And we probably should have known from the outset that it might not be the Sox day. Shohei Ohtani returned to the Dodgers lineup on Saturday after an off day Friday due to some left knee inflammation that he was dealing with. And the unicorn did not waste much time doing mythical things once again.
3: The 1-0 hit a ton, right field and gone. A leadoff home run for Ohtani. Well, you talk about impact, 2 pitches in and he gives the Dodgers the lead.
2: Just a few batters later, one of the Dodgers' more unheralded superstars made his presence known as well with a runner aboard.
3: 3-0 is hit deep in the air to right, and this one will go. A 3-0 fastball turns into a 2-run homer. Max Muncy makes it 3-0.
4: 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Due to Major League Baseball restrictions, the game is blacked out in your area.

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0: and starts when I've seen a pitch, that's gone away a little bit. And I was thinking back to when Steven Strasburg made his debut. He was great. And then it felt like that opposing hitters started to make adjustments against him. And then Strasburg made adjustments, the adjustments, and he took off. I kind of wonder if that's where Skeens is now, where Skeens has to make the adjustment to the adjustments.
1: Yankees taking 2-3 from the Blue Jays with a win this afternoon. They're down Aaron Judge and Trent Grisham. Ben Rice with a go-ahead homer in the ninth inning. Paul Goldschmidt with another three-hit game. Buster, how surprised should we be that the Yankees seem to be staying afloat without two of their top players and the reigning AL MVP?
0: Look, you're going to miss Aaron Judge when he's out of the lineup, but I did feel like at the time that Judge went down that they are better equipped this year than in the past to deal with his absence, because you do have a Ben Rice who now is an MVP candidate in a wide-open American League field. You have Paul Goldschmidt, who's just resurgent. You know, it felt like that when he returned to the Yankees before the season started that he was signing on for a part-time role, and it's become more than that with Giancarlo Stanton out and now with Judge out. He's been tremendous, and, of course, they've got that great rotation. I mean, it's amazing that they haven't missed a beat. And you can bet that before the trade deadline, Brian Cashman will probably add bullpen help, and they're going to get even better.
1: Another win for the Yankees this afternoon. Coming up on Baseball Tonight, presented by Grainger, another dominant outing by the Miz in Milwaukee, and more from ESPN's Buster Olney. 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
15: Nate DeLuca back here with you in our Baseball Tonight studios. 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It's been an eventful season in Boston, but not exactly how they drew it up. Alex Cora fired after a really slow start. Chad Tracy getting the bump up from AAA to the bigs. Here he is with our Mike Cousins pregame.
16: Nick, thanks so much. Chad, let's go back to April 25th. You're in the middle of a game managing the AAA team. You find out you're now the manager of the Red Sox. What has the last month and a half of your life been like?
17: The first couple weeks certainly went pretty fast. Just day game the next day, getting, you know, on a plane, getting there as quick as possible, not having a lot of info, and just trying to get to know the group. We're at the point now that I've been here long enough that they know me and what I'm about. You know, the guys that I didn't know, I've learned what they're about, and things have settled in that regard. You know, as far as like the focus has now become like we understand the things we got to get better at and go out and we have to win baseball games. So everything's more settled than it was the initial 10 days or so.
16: What's your leadership style like?
17: I am not a yeller. I'm not a screamer. I like to lead by example. I like to stay positive. Not a lot of rah-rah. We got the lineup. These guys know what they have to do. I talk to guys individually, you know, throughout the day. If there's things I see that I feel like I want to talk to them about that, I can grab guys and put my arm around them and talk to them about it. But for me, the biggest thing is like making sure that that group out there knows that I have their back. And everything stems from that. If regardless of what's going on, good, bad, or indifferent, like if they feel like